0: actually talking about OpenAI. He was talking about investors making judgments and investment decisions, especially shorting hardware-related, AI hardware-related stocks based on one entry of information that OpenAI might be having a lower ARR because they are reporting their revenue in a different way than it was reported by Anthropic. So he said, if you're doing this, you're like a gambler in a casino. So that's what it really means. So I don't think that speech alone or that metaphor alone should have caused that much damage to the market.
1: Well, it was said it contributed to the sell-off in Korean tech shares on Tuesday, pretty massive sell-off there.
0: Yeah.
1: But another driver was likely to be CXMT, the Chinese equivalent of NVIDIA, that is stepping up the super chip race. How do you see this panning out?
0: Yeah, well, CXMT is now the third, number three player in the DRAM market around the globe. But all of its 10% global market share could be, most of it, could be attributed by Chinese demand. CXMT is not a international recognized a DRAM name just yet. And then the new technology breakthrough, it was very impressive because Samsung and SK Hynix were only working on it. They haven't got to it. But the thing is, it was very complicated. Let's say that CXMT is using the 1980i DUV machine by ASML because China has no access to the EUV machine, which is a higher technology machine. And after using the 1980i DUV machine to have a basic chip out, they have to add four layers of exposure, of light exposure to that chip. Every exposure added to that chip could mean that the chip was banded a little more than the previous exposure. So that actually added to the, that actually could make the whole chip more fragile and or somewhat deformed. And that actually had usually have a very serious impact on the yield of the entire product. So I think people are still observing what kind of yield the CXMT can achieve using this new technology breakthrough, because there are some comparable cases in some other major Chinese chip makers that after four times of exposure, the yield was well below 50%. So in CXMT's case, if the yield can go above or just reach 60%, then it would this new technology breakthrough would be a threat to the likes of Micron or to the likes of Samsung and SK Hynix. But right now, and because the LP5 DDR will be only be mass produced by the end of the year, so the market still have some time to observe what kind of yield that CXMT can actually achieve. And so right now it's not the right time to start shorting other DRAM names or NAND names just because of this news. And besides, CXMT's own share was down 10% in the two trading sessions after it announces this news. So it doesn't really make sense to see because of this new technology breakthrough that everybody else in the memory chip names are being bettered, because CXMT itself didn't benefit from this news. So I think it's a sentiment thing. It's not a news-driven event.
1: So what are your thoughts about investing in the AI sector at the moment?
0: Well, I think the game's regime has changed, basically because we are in a really different, interesting environment, interest rate environment. The 10-year yield has been increased by about 90 bips for the past 6 months. And most of the 90 bips, I think about 92 to 95% of this 90 bips could be attributed to the increase in real yield. And only about 5% or less than 5% of that 90 pips increase could be it was contributed by break-even. Break-even is the interesting is the interest rate difference between tips and treasury. That it actually means how the market sees the inflation is going to go for the past 6 months. So contrary to public opinion, I think the interest rate increase in the past 6 months were actually caused by the increase in real yields and not really caused by a increase in inflation expectation. So real yields are increase in real yields means that if you're holding cash, you are demanding more return than about a year ago or than about 4 years ago. And because a lot of people are competing for money now, not just the U.S. Treasury, not just the treasuries of the countries who do not abide with their own fiscal discipline, because a lot. Companies are in the market.

0: it became a player that nobody can look away. And because of this, I think a lot of the small to medium companies, especially in the AI game, are having increasingly difficulties financing their own projects. For those who already bought the debts or the bonds of those small to medium companies or companies with a strong client concentration, they are having a hard time, very, very hard time, like the bonds of CoreWeave, which was one of the biggest names in new cloud. I remember its 5-year bond had a yield about 9.45. One of its 5-year bonds have a 9.45% yield, I think 3 weeks ago. And then later last week, it became 12%. And this week, earlier this week, it became 15%. So it was really bad. But in comparison, the Mag 7 debts, especially like Apple bonds, their yields hadn't moved much. So people are trusting their money in the bigger AI names or in the bigger hyperscaler names, but they are not trusting their money in the small to medium AI companies because they don't know if these companies can survive in a regime change, which is a high real yield. So yeah, if you're trying to still make some money in the AI game, I think it's a fair practice to pair trade the two kinds of AI companies based on their market caps.
1: Makes sense.
0: Yes.
1: Well, we're running out of time now because the news is coming up. But fascinating conversation, James. Thank you so much. That's James Wong, CEO of Almagest Asset Management. Still to come in Your Money, Carolyn Wright will be joined by Mark Bromhead, Managing Director at Village Holdings Insurance, to look at how you can get the right medical insurance for your circumstances. After that, we'll have a view from the US with John Terrett, our US markets correspondent. Take a look at the markets. Oh, it's not looking good. Very red. Nikkei 225 down over 3% to 65,590. The KOSPI is down nearly 5% to 5,727. The ASX is down nearly 1% to 8,639. Our Hang Seng Futures is down over 1%, just over 1%, to 24,074. Take a look at the weather. Sunny periods, the maximum temperature will be around 31 degrees during the day. But at the observatory, it's currently 27 degrees Celsius and 73%.

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1: You have learned how to kill. 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
5: Maradurti ni shahan headwear that we do on Menicular.
6: Quite no share who are the if you miss a tig show, if you miss a boat of wine, let Tigma Hunagain, couple of boat of John Spillane, because couple of boat of Lim Haynes.
5: Well, Lorimage or Valfi could then know where into a hug the quirch at a car show. Ah, the short Lagan Mahani here her in Yule than Loch Fehenenchen. Hermisha Reef has took it against Jermart Rent and Horan, a way of Aymart around now. Agus Yenimage, you had a willow in Shahanart, Agus and Shun Yumage Splechwin Charter and Short Steel Collier, my lad. And Rud Adert Louis Lumner Hanik Shastah, no Hersha Quitnache Oran, Hersha Listogum or Refast, and Shunder Shanart nor Kosha Aguerto, we know Horan Shun Gutche Egehadi Ninaha. So, Agus Dirt Mishlaman Nira Vinik, I mean Dul Eg Napoeshti, and then Rudder to Dulig Natush Maharian. 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

0: Mission piece of us overnight bag la Rory Gallagher. 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I get shot the dini that he sherry. He has got right. Roll it there, Aidan. 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I guess so. 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
1: Well, Estonian Gurhus Nisa Kurspeish, a Gartz a Hjol, nor a Furus, Kearney English, and Beatles, or Yedin and Ulug, nor these three dig, nor Cahardiag, I guess, Hushe Weimar, Merlin, Narvain, 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

0: Leicester's Clock Tower to Birstall, Syston and Thurmaston.
1: Saw Sound. We are Leicester on DAB and online. Leicester's favourite music, news and opinions. Saw Sound.

0: Liszt Ferenc Dezdúr vigasztalását, konzolációnját játszotta Ránki Fülöp, aki fellép a Liszt Múzeumban.
1: Managed to get a grip on Rudi Vasúka's legacy in a really fantastic way. It's funny, it's intelligent, and it's also a bit edgy at the same time, but I think for somebody who's really interested in contemporary art or some media history, this is really a great place to go.
2: That was Daniel Berta speaking there to Ruth Frankova. The unique Arctic-like tundra landscape of the Krkonoše Mountains in northern Czechia is gradually disappearing as rising temperatures allow shrubs, tall grasses, and dwarf bushes to spread across the mountain ridges. The Krkonoše National Park Administration is looking for ways to protect rare, cold-adapted plants while respecting natural processes in one of the country's most valuable and protected nature reserves. Daniela Lazarova has the details.
3: The changes are increasingly visible on the slopes and summits, including Studniční hora, the second highest peak in the Krkonoše range. Low alpine grasslands are giving way to expanding patches of dwarf mountain pine, heather and bilberry, which compete with distinctive flora adapted to the harsh mountain climate. Radek Drahný, spokesperson for the Krkonoše National Park Administration, says this is perceived as a big problem since the tundra represents one of the reserve's rarest features.
4: V souvislosti s tím, jak se mění celosvětové klima, tak tady na hřebenech.
5: As the global climate changes, we can see on the Krkonoše ridges that the weather is no longer as extremely harsh and cold. This helps species that are already present here to spread fast, whereas they would normally be confined to a smaller area. If the Krkonoše tundra becomes overgrown, we will lose one of the mountain's rarest natural phenomena.
4: Přijdeme o ten jeden z nejvzácnějších přírodních fenoménů hor.
3: Conservationists say the pace and nature of the changes have become increasingly noticeable. Until recently, changes in vegetation were relatively slow. Researchers are now observing not only the expansion of existing dwarf mountain pine, but also the emergence of new plants from seedlings in areas where they were previously absent. David Kraus, head of the park's monitoring and conservation planning department, says that the spread of shrubs and dwarf vegetation into open mountain habitats is known internationally as shrubification.
6: Takovým celosvětovým fenoménem těch chladnějších oblastí a platí to i pro naše.
5: Shrubification, the spread of shrub-like vegetation, is a global phenomenon in colder regions, and the Krkonoše Mountains are no exception. This vegetation benefits from climate change. In the Krkonoše Mountains, bilberry is a good example. It is spreading across valuable alpine grasslands, effectively taking away the space other plants need to survive.
6: Alpinské trávníky de facto jim zabírá místo k životu.
3: Finding the right response presents a dilemma for conservationists. National parks are generally intended to allow natural processes to take their course. At the same time, the Krkonoše administration has a legal obligation to protect endangered and legally protected species from disappearing. Drahný says the issue requires detailed scientific discussion to determine how these competing priorities can be balanced.
6: Krkonoše jsou skutečně laboratoří změny klimatu.
5: The Krkonoše Mountains are a laboratory for observing climate change because its effects are most pronounced in the colder regions of the world. The Arctic is a prime example, but the Krkonoše Mountains belong in this category too. A major advantage is that scientific research in the Krkonoše Mountains has been carried out for more than 100 years.
6: Vědecký výzkum probíhá už více jak 100 let.
3: The problem was discussed at a recent meeting of Czech and Polish researchers held in Spindlerův Mlýn in late September. Over 160 participants assessed the effects of climate change on the natural environment of the Krkonoše Mountains and explored what conservation and management practices could be adapted. Their findings are expected to provide a basis for developing future strategies for both the Krkonoše National Park in Czechia and the Krkonoše National Park in Poland.
2: Daniela Lazarova with that story. Czech computer games are currently one of the country's biggest export articles, with games such as Mafia, Kingdom Come, or Viet Cong selling millions of copies worldwide. Now one of the top players in the Czech gaming industry, Amanita Design, is preparing a sequel to its most successful product. Daniel Siwala has more.
7: Active since 2003, Amanita Design have released popular titles such as Samorost, Creeks, Phonopolis, but their most successful product is Machinarium from 2009. In it, players follow the journey of the robot Josef, named after Josef Čapek, who coined the word robot. A small friendly humanoid wandering in a post-apocalypse world, surmounting dangers and solving puzzles. Machinarium is one of the most beautiful games I have ever played. Hand-drawn graphics and breathtaking animations make the game immortal, says gamer profile Onda, one of the users of the game at the platform Steam, where the game is available for an official purchase and has a user score in the category extremely positive. Let's be honest, how many of you let your child or youngster you were taking care of to download a computer or mobile game which was for free? Flashing content, ADHD tempo, and frequent options for additional purchases while playing. That's the price for simple and fast solutions. However, that's not the philosophy of Amanita Design. Amanita Design games are not flashy and don't offer in-game microtransactions. Their focus is letting the player dive into the fantasy world and continuously improve problem-solving skills. The huge success of Machinarium, which has sold over 4 million copies worldwide so far, motivated the team to prepare a sequel. Jakub Dvorský, who founded the Czech independent video game developing company, explains.
8: We decided to make the sequel because we felt the time is right. It's just a feeling you have that you must do something. We just wanted to go to this universe again after so many years.
7: He says another significant motivational factor was the stable global fan base.
8: Wherever I go throughout the years, be it on conferences or a vacation, I'm meeting people who know the game like forever and for whom it's important thing, just because they grew up on it or it helped them to overcome some difficult period of their lives. Or
7: dealing with extremely challenging situations in life is very close to Amanita Design philosophy, and therefore they frequently donate money to the Czech NGO People in Need, Člověk v tísni. Dvorský explains.
8: We are cooperating with People in Need for some times, but mostly on or only on their Ukrainian aid, because it's the most like pressing issue for us.
7: In the Machinarium sequel, Josef is on a quest with his partner Berta, and the player switches among the characters. The background music forms a crucial part of their journey, setting the atmosphere of a scene or praising the player for solving a puzzle. Tomáš Dvořák, aka Flowex, is currently halfway through the process of writing the soundtrack.
9: I have just opened the session and I'm working on some score, of course. So it's a, what is it? It's a kind of cutscene, actually. It's kind of cutscene which is introducing some really important parts of the story.
7: Flowex is one of the most significant names within games soundtracks, and compliments about him range from Indian ambient metal band Sky Harbor, where their guitarist Keshav Dhar considers Flowex his lifelong inspiration, or electronic music icons Orbital, who prepare their interpretation of The Class House with Butterfly, one of the Machinarium tracks. Tomáš Dvořák recently finished working on the Phonopolis game, and now he can focus on Machinarium 2, which is for him a natural blend of electronic music and acoustic instruments. He specifies his artistic approach.
9: I'm trying to be more musical because, again, like compared, for example, to Phonopolis, it was much more abstract. So I'm trying to look for some important themes and work with the, like, go to the core of the music, basically. And the second one is like look for some more profiled sounds or instruments. And one of them could be maybe It's maybe a little bit kind of more mature, so there's more like symphonic sound.
7: Update your Steam wishlist, and if you would like to learn more about Amanita Design portfolio, go to their website.
2: Daniel Siwala with that report.

0: Playing extremely gentle music this morning. This is electronica, downtempo, whatever. It's by a band called Prem. I don't know how to tell is the name of the song. I think it's late 90s, actually. Inept is the name of the album. Hope you're doing good. It's still early, isn't it? It's 8:25 in France, but in the UK it's 7:25. Yeah. But that's the concept of the show. The early bird show. It's for the people who get up early.
1: Before the crisis, I was a singer.
2: I mean, I was someone who stays arranged themselves into melodies, you know? The way objects lined up on a windowsill, the way certain names rhymed with certain hours, the way silence waited between reminders from a calendar. I low-key sang in habits, how I answered messages at 9 a.m. and made tea at 9:23, how I walked the same route past the same three trees, each with its own register, low, middle, high.
1: I think I had mistaken this for
2: there was like soft nudges. Drink water, rest your voice, be gentle with the booze. There was the way the days arranged themselves around performance and measurements, and the expectation that something in me was always on its way into the world. But I guess time just happened. Luckily, the word thinned out in my mouth.
1: Like chewing gum after the sweetness is gone, you know? The quiet logic of a roach life. I mean this literally and
2: not.
1: Literally as in the short radius of its needs.
2: Shadow. Crumb. Crack.
1: Not in the sense of I'm still a human.
2: And I do not feel ignored at all.
1: But I came to realize care is not the same as freedom. Love and domination can share the same house, drink from the same cup. You learn this when your throat is sore. Like some mornings, my throat opened easily, and the air passed through like a clear thought. Other mornings, it felt like a locked room
2: somewhere deep inside my neck. Door swollen, hinges rusted.
1: But on those days, I would think of roaches. Put myself in its shoes, you know? Well, knowing that my office still existed somewhere, climate-controlled, leaf-bright, ergonomic chairs, all that, bigger needs. The roach still exists. Or the cockroach, very much like it at least, following its small, itinerary across someone else's floor. And most importantly, I still existed. No longer sure what it meant to be a singer, but still carrying a throat, a soft corridor where air might pass and become something more. Or nothing at all.

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0: So, from the most iconic and best-loved stage shows to a chorus of Christmas classics, Magic Radio's West End Christmas returns for another afternoon of sensational talent and festive fun. It is the most gorgeous afternoon.
3: This year's star-studded lineup features award-winning West End actress Zoe Birkett, singer and entertainer Ben Forster, and Olivia Award-nominated Marisha Wallace.
0: Plus, enjoy performances from very special guests, including operatic powerhouse Alfie Beau and acclaimed singer, the wonderful Sydney Christmas.
3: The incredibly witty Tom Allen is hosting and joining us backstage, as she did at Magic at the Musicals. The one and only Lavoie will be there, who joins us now. Good morning, Lavoie.
4: Good morning. I am Olivia Award-watching
0: Hello,
4: my darling. It's a joy to speak to you both.
3: Oh, thank you very much indeed. Now, listen, you were at the Magic of the Musicals and you were due to sing a song for all the audiences. Now, I've heard you sing live. You are absolutely incredible, but they stopped you.
4: First of all, thank you for saying that, Gok. That's very lovely of you.
3: You're welcome.
4: Yes, there was not time on the schedule, apparently.
3: What?
4: I mean, I don't know who was doing the schedule, but clearly they'd be fired.
3: It was me. I mean, I was in the back going, cutter.
0: I think you just make time. You were hilarious. You were absolutely brilliant doing the backstage stuff at Magic at the Musicals, but I mean, we can't just keep you backstage, obviously.
3: No.
0: You did manage to appear on stage numerous occasions, I think also on the conductor's lap at one point.
4: And he looked absolutely petrified.
0: It was so good.
4: The man, I mean, he didn't know what was going to happen. I never know what's going to happen. So between the two of us, I think he was petrified, but it was what a night that was at Royal Albert Hall.
3: You know, the London Palladium is obviously one of the most incredible buildings in the whole of central London, and there's, I believe, four tiers of seats. Have you worked out which tier you're going to abseil down?
4: Well, it's musical themed, isn't it? We're doing sort of West End and Christmas. Maybe I should come down on a chandelier with Phantom of the Opera. And because it's Christmas, I'll sing Think of Brie instead of Think of Me.
3: Oh,
4: the Opera. There we go.
0: Love it. Love it.
3: Very good. Who are you most excited about seeing in the show?
4: Sydney Christmas, of course, Britain's Got Talent winner.
0: Yeah.
4: Phenomenal. I mean, I did that show. I lost to a dog, so she had much knowledge than me. So I'm pleased she's there. But we mustn't get confused. Obviously, it's West End Christmas. She's Sydney Christmas. Do not think we're moving this to Australia. This is very much staying in the West End. Sydney Christmas is a woman who will be singing. People could get very confused here.
0: Tell us, what are you going to sing on stage? Do you know yet?
4: So obviously, it's Christmas and it's the Palladium. So I am going to be bringing a bit of the beautiful Judy Garland on stage with that famous Have Yourself a Merry Little Christmas. I think that's going to be what I'm going to do, which will be a beautiful homage. Of course, she's had, you know, endless shows there at the beautiful Palladium. And then I will be doing possibly a little bit of Shirley Bassey. Oh, yes.
3: Nice.
4: Yes. We've got to camp it up, you know what I mean? Because Alfie Beau, you know, he'll keep it very butch.
3: I've known you for a long time, Lavoie, a very, very long time. And you are one of the hardest grafters out there. You have put your everything into your shows. You really do. Your comedy, your singing, obviously, and you do work so hard. Do you still get nervous?
4: Oh, my gosh, I get really nervous. And I think especially, you know, since things have shifted with Strictly, some of the things I'm getting, you know, are huge opportunities. And people think that you're just going to, you know, ride this wave with all this confidence. Of course, I still pinch myself that one minute I'm on This Morning, then I'm doing, you know, a game show, then I'm doing, you know, these things at a Palladium, then at the Royal
3: Albert Hall. Then you're talking on Magic Radio Breakfast,
4: then
3: Lavoie.
4: Magic Radio with Gok and Harriet. I mean, it never ends. No, but I'm lucky because I absolutely love what I do, and I've got such a lovely fan base and people that support me, and I'm just so glad that people just like the light entertainment. That's all that I'm about, and I absolutely love that that's been embraced. It's been a joy. It really has.
0: Well, we cannot wait to see you at Magic at the Musicals at the Palladium. You can still get tickets. It's magicradio.co.uk/tickets. Lavoie causing beautiful, gorgeous, glamorous chaos backstage, singing on the stage. I mean, what more could you want?
3: And I can't wait for the outfits because girlfriend turns out a frock, don't you, Lavoie?
4: I do. I will be getting Christmas themed. I'll be dusting off my baubles and getting on that stage. Don't you worry.
3: Well, listen, we're going to play this next song for you because if there was ever a mantra song, then this is yours. It's Don't Stop Believing. Thank you, Lavoie.
4: Thank you, darling. See you.
0: Bye.
3: Bye. Yes.

0: 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The amazing Lavoie is going to be heading to Magic's West End Christmas.
1: She's going to be incredible. She's going to bring all the glamour and all the chaos. 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
3: With Lidl. 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
6: The abuse of trust, the fact that Jeffrey Donaldson, of course, did not plead guilty and forced his two victims to go through giving evidence and cross-examination could also be a factor. And at the time of his conviction, Judge Paul Ramsey did warn that a lengthy custodial sentence was inevitable. And the other thing that we'll be watching for today as well, Gavin, I mean, a range of charges, very different, you know, there's rape, indecent assault and gross indecency. Will the judge give sentences that will run concurrent or run separately, if you like, so they become additional sentences. So if he gets 8 for one and 4 for another, does that become a 12-year sentence, or will they simply run concurrent? But I think there is certainly a view that the Public Prosecution Service will be very disappointed if the starting point isn't around 10 years, and they'll certainly be hoping for substantially more.
7: Vincent, thank you. That's our Northern editor, Vincent Kearney, in Belfast. 20 past 8.
8: Hundreds of people attended a church vigil in Waterford yesterday for Kim and Philip English and their two sons, 12-year-old Callum and 9-year-old Jaden. The four were killed in an arson attack on their home on Tuesday. Prayers were also said at the Sacred Heart Church in the Folly for the family's two other children, aged 14 and 6, who remain in a critical condition at the Children's Hospital in Crumlin. Our South East correspondent Mark O'Driscoll spoke to some of those who attended the vigil.
9: Devastated. That's all I can say, devastated, because they lived in our street for years, all of them, so grew up with them all, and the kids, and the children, lovely family, very fond of her. Philip has no bother to anybody, all the years he grew up, and my sons.
10: It's a shocking, really, isn't it? Young family like that, taken out like that. Is it ever going to end? Do you know what I mean? It's just crazy what's going on.
11: Devastated for the family. Just devastated. I think we all need to be here as a parish. It's heartbreaking. Can't say any more.
12: What will this evening do?
11: I think it'll just give us all a bit of solidarity together. You know, just to be together. Say a few prayers for them. You know, the poor kids. It's just heartbreaking. Really, really heartbreaking. Just really hope they find out who did it. No one would have known them, see them. Like everyone's saying, they were a lovely family, but it's just horrible. Well, everybody is feeling it. It's just after putting a really dark cloud over the whole town. It's just horrible, but it's just great to see everybody sticking together this evening and just doing everything we can for the family.
13: My name is Mark Rowe. I'm a local GP here in Waterford City. Absolutely devastated. I knew the family very well. Looked after them for many years with my colleagues on Sleaf Hill Road in our medical practice. They were lovely. They were just like ordinary kids, happy, you know, and, you know, what can you say? The innocence of childhood. And I just know how much they cared for those children. And it's just absolutely devastating. It's heartbreaking. And without speculating on the causes, the drugs culture in this country is a scourge. And we all need to work together to try and deal with it.
12: What will a vigil like this mean now for the wider family as they just try to process all this?
13: All I can hope for is that it brings them some little bit of comfort to know that they don't soldier on their own, that we are here for them in time, and that, you know, when tough times come, people stand together. Waterford has a strong tradition of standing with each other. And I think the whole country is so devastated at what's happened here. I really hope that they will get some comfort from that in the long journey ahead for them.
8: That's GP Mark Rowe ending that report from Waterford from our Southeast correspondent Mark O'Driscoll. Let's get the latest now on the Garda investigation into this attack, and we're joined by our crime correspondent Paul Reynolds. Paul, what's the latest now with this investigation?
14: Well, Justin, Gardaí have described the investigation as tense and very active, but it's quite clear they're also being careful to go through the proper processes, follow all lines of inquiry, not jump to conclusions or rush to detain people. They've held a series of case conferences in the incident room over the past 2 days in Waterford Garda Station. It involves local, national and specialist units. It's managed by senior officers, including the local chief superintendent, the chief superintendent from the National Bureau of Criminal Investigation and the senior investigating officer. Detectives have been assigned jobs or lines of investigation to pursue. The strategy appears to be to gather as much evidence and information as possible before moving to arrest people. Because if you do arrest people and question them under caution, they must be able to put all the evidence they have to them. Once released, suspects can't be rearrested for questioning unless significant new information emerges. So what do we know so far? Well, the Gardaí have identified a family-based criminal gang in Waterford involved in drugs, violence and intimidation as prime suspects. The homes of three members of that family, including two brothers, were raided on Tuesday night. One man and his partner were not at home when the Gardaí broke down the door in Waterford City. He's known to move between Waterford and Spain. Now, they also suspect that a woman may have driven the car which carried the person or persons who brought the petrol bomb to the home of Philip and Kim English, which was used to set the house on fire and murder them and their two young sons, 12-year-old Callum and 9-year-old Jaden. The Gardaí say they have seized cars, electronic devices and other evidential material as part of those raids on Tuesday night, which are now being forensically examined, but so far no arrests have been made. They also say that there are people who know who was involved in this attack, and they've asked them to come forward. And one person who says he knows who killed his father, stepmother and brothers is John James English, Philip English's son. And he told us that he has already spoken to the Gardaí, and his family have also encouraged other people to do the same and come forward.
8: Paul, what do we know about the condition of the two children who were critically injured in this attack and who are being treated at the moment in Crumlin at Children's Hospital?
14: Well, both children remain critically ill, which means they're still in intensive care and receiving life-saving treatment. Family members we spoke to yesterday and brother, granduncle told us that the just 6 years of age was not good. And while the 14-year-old girl, while a little stronger, was still very ill, and naturally everyone was hoping and praying for them and their recovery. Now, those children have been through an unimaginably traumatic ordeal, a fire at their home while they slept in their beds, which killed their parents and two of their brothers. That the fire brigade personnel in Waterford somehow managed to get them out alive. However, they remain in the Children's Hospital in Crumlin this morning, where they're fighting for their lives.
8: Paul, thank you. That's our crime correspondent, Paul Reynolds. And apologies for the breakdown in that line there as well. Now, we're going to talk more about the issue of drug intimidation, because a conference will take place in Portlaoise today as part of the DRIVE project. DRIVE stands for Drug-Related Intimidation and Violent Engagement, which is a project to support people who are affected by drug-related intimidation. And Siobhan Maher is the national coordinator, and she's with us now. Good morning, Siobhan.
15: Good morning, Justin.
8: What happened in Waterford and the killing of four innocent people in an arson attack shows us all what devastating consequences drug-related intimidation can have. Tell us about your experiences of how this affects people.
15: Sure, yeah. May I start actually just to explain to your listeners just with regard to DRIVE project, just what it is. It's the National Interagency Project that has systems and structures to respond to drug-related intimidation throughout the country. The project, we're funded through the Department of Health, and it's overseen by the National Drive Oversight Committee. Just with regard to what we're hearing throughout the country, like drug-related intimidation, it's a very serious and insidious problem that impacts individuals, families and communities throughout the country. It can leave families, individuals living with huge amounts of stress and anxiety. And it manifests itself in different ways throughout the country. So we're hearing drug-related intimidation would look different in rural areas to urban areas.
8: In what way, Siobhan?
15: In what way would it look different?
8: Yes.
15: Well, in urban areas, you'd have people being threatened. There'd be knocks on the door. There would be threats through social media. And then, for an example, just like in rural areas, it would be like because people are living in isolation, I suppose, people would experience like intimidation dealers coming to the door where they'd have to try and to keep dealers away from the door to pay the drug debts, to maybe sell land, sell machinery. There'd be farmers living in urban and rural areas. So like it manifests throughout the country.
8: Yes.
15: We know for sure that drug-related intimidation has been reported in every county in the country.

0: company behind that lovable family car, Herbie, facing such a serious problem.
1: The problem is that there's so many little or big things that are they're hitting it from different angles all at the same time. That's what makes the story fascinating and what makes solving it so difficult. So we've got the slowdown in China. You've got two bits of that really as well. You've got the luxury end. We've talked about it with all sorts of products, haven't we? Everything from handbags to fragrances to expensive whiskies, expensive cars. Didn't skip that. So you get at the top end, people spending less in China. At the bottom end, people, again, you can skim back through the podcast feed and hear about everything that went on with Evergrande. So everyday Chinese people not buying this, and also competition, Rahul, within that as well, that has sprung up in China.
2: Huge competition. You know, people listening to this will have heard of BYD and some of those other Chinese companies. Here's a quote for you from Oliver Bloom, the man in charge of Volkswagen Group. The party we've been celebrating in the automotive industry for decades is over in its current form because the industry has changed. But this is no longer the industry of the petrol car and the diesel car. It's a big part of it. And I think one of the problems that Volkswagen has had, and a lot of German car companies have had, is they didn't get in at this at the beginning. But the people who did look at this were the Chinese. They took on board, when Volkswagen came into China, they took on board all that knowledge of how to create cars. But what they thought was, we're not going to beat Volkswagen and the other German car companies and the Japanese companies in petrol cars and diesel cars. We're going to skip that next generation. And look at the latest figures that have come out from Volkswagen down, you know, down 14.3% year on year, the number of cars that they're producing. That came out just now. And the drop in China, 38.5% from the last figures. That is a huge decline in a market in China that is declining anyway.
1: And not just volume, by the way, not to bombard people with stats, Michelle, but 80% fall in profits as well, based on their own numbers, Volkswagen, the fall in how much money they were making, how much profit they were making in China specifically over the last decade too.
2: Just one point, because I think it's really important. I don't think we're talking about a car industry anymore. I don't think that's what we're looking at. We're talking about iPads on wheels. What is the most valuable so-called car company in the world? It's Tesla. And that's a tech company.
0: Yeah, I mean, I think that's where VW is behind the curve when it comes to software development. You know, it has to rely on companies like Rivian, on XPeng for sort of the latest software. And that's where some of that gap still exists. And the skepticism, just to throw another number out there, is reflected in the share price. I mean, I was looking at it, what, year to date?
1: Incredible, isn't it?
0: Down almost 40%. All right, so we've touched on some of the problems facing VW. Obviously, you know, front of mind at the Paris Auto Show this week, where you've got car executives, I guess, in a slightly pessimistic move, but putting a brave face on it. What is VW saying?
1: Well, Oliver Bloom, the boss at VW, has been speaking, as you say, at that big trade show, Michelle, about this restructuring that we've talked about lots of times on the programme. It involves hundreds of thousands of potential job losses, lots of closures of plants at home in Germany, slashing the number of models pretty much in half that Volkswagen makes. Here's his explanation about how they're trying to deal with some of those pressures we've been outlining.
3: We have a geopolitical crisis influencing markets, influencing the supply chain. We have trade barriers, like the tariffs in the US. We have the regulations, not only CO2, technical regulations or legal regulations around the world. And we have market disruptions, like in China, or some markets disappeared from our landscape. And we are in a huge technological transformation. Not only battery electric cars, we are talking about software, autonomous driving, and everything comes at the same time.
0: I mean, VW have said they're going to close four factories at least by 2034. They're going to reduce annual capacity, in other words, the number of cars kind of coming off the production line, by 500,000. I mean, I want to touch a bit on culture, because this is always, you know, about culture change. This is a company, when you think about Wolfsburg and their famous factory in Germany, I mean, they've even, it's so specific, the culture, they even have their own sausages that they make in-house that are kind of famous. So how difficult, Rahul, do you think it's going to be to try and change a business of this size with such entrenched culture and also the unions?
2: I think it's extremely difficult, isn't it? I mean, this agreement that was made on the 3rd of September for these proposals that you were talking about, that took a long time to get there because there were difficult negotiations with the union. Not surprisingly, they don't want to see so many jobs going. It's an incredible amount.
1: Yeah, I mean, you guys talk about the decision-making structure. I mean, because of some of the buyouts that we were talking about a little bit earlier on, families are still involved. So the Porsche family, for example, and different kind of voting structures for different bits of the business.
2: Just a brief point I wanted to make on that to show how complicated it is. The local government has a huge number of voting. Yeah, you got shareholders, family, local government, unions. That is not easy when you've got so many different interests to get change through, is it?
0: And Raoul, I think that takes us beyond Volkswagen itself in a way, doesn't it? I mean, this isn't just one company that is, as we've sort of said, at the heart of Germany's industrial economy. It also raises bigger questions. Can Europe still compete with China in the industries that it helped build? Now we've got the EU trying to rebalance its trade relationship with China, including, let's say, over car exports. There was that deal they reached last week. Is that the way to go about defending European industry?
2: Look, I think it's one way, isn't it? And Europe has to do something here, because the Chinese economy is struggling. We all talk about it so much, don't we? The lack of spending, consumption is going down. People are buying less cars in China, so there's a lot of over surplus. Where's it going to go? A lot of it's coming to Europe at this point in time.
0: But I mean, I'm curious, because if VW was in some ways a poster child for globalization and it benefited from that, now you've got, obviously, we've seen under Donald Trump, tariffs and the impact that's had on the car industry. Is the answer for Europe to kind of erect their own trade barriers? What do you think, Will?
1: Well, it looks like it, doesn't it? I mean, this agreement that you touched on, Michelle, that was struck at the back end of last week between the European Union and China, capping the number of hybrid as well as electric vehicles that can come from those challenges that Rahul was talking about earlier, the likes of BYD from China at 350,000 a year, and they're going to slowly ramp that up over 4 or 5 years, is meant to be sort of a breathing point for the industry. So I think there's definitely political appetite for exactly what President Trump's done with you, Michelle, in terms of tariffs and protecting jobs there as well. And there's, between France and Germany, they're trying to thrash out movements on that.
0: OK, you two, I want to bring it back to Volkswagen. I want a verdict from each of you. Will, starting with you, is this a company that has made some operational missteps, or do you think it speaks to something much larger?
1: I'm a big fan of Germany, the German economy, German business, German football, you name it. I'm a big fan, and I'm a big fan because I just think they often get things right, right? They have been one of the great innovators of my lifetime in terms of the companies they've got. You think of the big brands in technology that they've got, from Bosch to Siemens to the companies we're talking about today, Porsche, BMW, Mercedes, etc. I think that this is the type of challenge that they can work through. Do I think it's going to happen quickly? No. And I think actually, I don't know whether you agree, Michelle, what President Trump has set in place in terms of tariffs and that populism helps. It helps the political debate. If you do a bit of tariffs light, protectionism seems much more popular across Europe right now. Certainly sitting where I am in the UK, it's definitely much more popular than it has been, that kind of protectionism. That might just buy them a bit of time. Long story short, I think they can work their way out of it, but it's certainly not going to be quick.
0: Raoul?
2: I'm going to disagree. I think, you know, it's good. I think Germany getting rid of the debt brake, you know, so they can, you know, borrow more money and spend more money is good. So I think as a country and economy might come out of this, but it's a big might. I think Volkswagen's in trouble. You know, when you think of buying an electric car, which is where the world is going, I don't think Volkswagen's very much in that conversation.
1: There are Volkswagens all over the road around you every day. I bet if you step out the studio now in the UK,
2: but
1: there
2: how
1: are
2: many
1: electric Volkswagens everywhere.
2: Few.
1: And people talk about the Chinese companies. There are far more VWs than there are BYDs still now. It is an oversold narrative.
2: Well, I just don't think they're as good cars, I think, as the other ones. I don't think they're moving as quickly as...
1: Where else has this happened, though? We've seen this, right? This competition. Hisense Teles. How many people have got those? You know, we have seen this. China explodes in, it's cheaper, and then people go for a product they think is more reliable, that is longer lasting. I think we've seen this trend with consumer electronics already.
2: Yeah.
1: We've seen this story.
2: I'm going to disagree with you on that, because that was in a very different period. The number one thing for people when they buy something is price.
1: Then why don't people have Huawei phones? Well, they're miles cheaper than Apple phones. Yeah, Apple is the biggest phone maker on the planet.
2: Yes, but I think the amount of money you spend on a Huawei phone is not even close to the amount of money that you spend on a car. It's a far more expensive product. So I think they're totally different things. So I think the Chinese are always going to be able to offer cheaper products and probably products that are just as good. The thing for Volkswagen is, if there's protectionism, maybe. But I'm going to disagree with Will on this one. I think the future for Volkswagen is bleak.
0: Well, as you can see, clearly there's not going to be any sort of consensus between you two on this one. I mean, maybe the real question Can Europe reinvent its industrial champions before the world?
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Yo, just past the hour point. Still got a ton of tunes. Haven't even hit the 140s yet.

news, weather, traffic, and everything else you need to know before getting on the go. Your VOCM Mornings, this morning starting at 6. VOCM.

0: about buildings and landmarks across the country are glowing up purple and blue for Lighted Up Day.
1: I'm wearing my NDM shirt right now, which is National Employment Disability Awareness Month. So feeling pretty good wearing the shirt and everything. We're going to tell you more about the concert for Hope coming up with the Masterless Men. All right. It is a wet one right across the island this morning, but let's get the details on what's going to happen for today, tonight, tomorrow. Meteorologist Mike Vandenberg joins me on behalf of the Gander Weather Office. Good morning, Mike.
2: Good morning, Jaylen.
1: So I see the rain right across the island. Tell us what's in store.
2: That, really. It's going to be a mozzie day right across the island. Fairly windy as well, especially to start the day. We can expect rain off and on, periods of drizzle potentially mixed in with that right through the day and into tonight as well. But the rain will start clearing from west to east, starting, let's say, this evening and finally reaching the Avalon by tomorrow morning. So it's going to be a wet day and night, especially for eastern Newfoundland, where the rain is going to last the longest. In terms of amounts, we can expect accumulations in the range of 5 to 15 millimeters, depending on where you are. For the northern Avalon and the metro area, it's going to be 5 to 10, that sort of ballpark. But if you're down towards the southern Avalon, it could be towards the higher end of that 5 to 15 range. In terms of wind, we can expect gusts to about 100 kilometers an hour out of the south-southeast this morning. With those, the strongest gusts are expected over the northern Avalon and up towards the Bonavista Peninsula, where we have wind warnings in effect. And we're already seeing some of those stronger gusts around. I'm sure folks are getting some rattled eaves right now. But we can expect that wind to die off by around midday, let's say, to southwesterly 30 gusts 50. Temperatures today are going to be fairly mild for eastern Newfoundland, with afternoon temperatures around 13, 14 degrees. Towards evening, the temperatures are going to drop fairly quickly, and we can expect the overnight lows tonight around 3 to 4 degrees. I should also mention that the winds will pick up again tonight out of the northwest this time, gusting perhaps as high as about 90 kilometers an hour, we'll say 70 to 90, with the strongest gusts over the northern Avalon and Bonavista Peninsula. And then those winds will gradually diminish through the day tomorrow. So by later in the day tomorrow, we can expect a mixed sun and cloud or mainly cloudy skies and not much in the way of precipitation.
1: I like the sound of that. How's Saturday shaping up?
2: Saturday is looking pretty good, at least to, Saturday is not looking that good, I should say. We do expect another low pressure system to move in, and that's going to bring rain beginning either late overnight Friday night or Saturday morning, and persist through much of the day over eastern Newfoundland. So yeah, it's going to be a bit of a wet one again on Saturday.
1: At least we don't have to shovel it, Mike.
2: Exactly.
1: Thank you so much for joining me this morning to give us a better idea of what we can expect with the forecast.
2: Happy to help.
1: Mike Vandenberg joining us on behalf of Environment Canada Gander Weather Office. Well, rain, there it is. Russell, we got a food truck coming to work today.
3: I know.
1: I got my raincoat on. I don't mind stepping out into the elements for some
3: I walk across the street, of course, to get to my car, and I was surprised at how not wet I didn't get this morning.
1: Oh, so you were okay?
3: Yeah, it's kind of like it's kind of like a blowing rain out there right now.
1: Yeah, it's coming down in sheets.
3: Yeah, you don't get drenched, as it say. But let's see what's going on now with our question of the day at this hour, and let's check in on that. First of all, let's check yesterday's question, shall we?
1: All right.
3: And yesterday's question was, do you support increasing the base salary of provincial MHAs from $95,000 to $117,000? That was a recommendation of a committee that looked into it. Well, 65% of you said no. Nope, no raise for you. 21% said you'd support a lesser increase, and just 14% said yes, they deserve it.
1: And that was yesterday. Brand new one posted for today, Thursday, October the 15th. Today we're asking you, the PCs have been in office for one full year now. How would you describe the work they've done so far? There's a few different options here. They're delivering on their promises. They've made some progress. I expected more. Or you could check off disappointing. Those are the options at VOCM.com. Of course, we want to hear from you. And if you do get in touch, you stand to win a VOCM Sip, Listen, Travel mug. And we're throwing in a couple of passes for you for Christmas at the Glacier coming up October 25th. So that's you and a friend getting in there. But you got to get in touch. So tell us what you think on the question of the day or anything you're seeing or hearing out there. 709-273-5211. That's the number to text from anywhere, or you can call locally and leave a voicemail there. And you can do that long distance, 888-590-8626. The PCs have been in office for one full year. How would you describe the work they've done so far?
3: Well, the province's chief medical officer says that only one in three people will be getting a jab this year for influenza and other vaccines. And she's hoping, though, that the early detection of the flu may change people's minds. Dr. Janice Fitzgerald held a news conference yesterday urging residents to get their jabs.
4: We are seeing double-digit cases, like, you know, 15, 16 cases that we've had so far this year, which is a little bit more than what we normally see. Normally, it's very sporadic, you know, it's a case here, a case there in October. It's a little bit more than what we would expect. Still not huge numbers, but definitely more than we normally would see this time of year. So I think it just speaks to the importance of getting out there and getting vaccinated as quickly as you can.
5: What do you think the reason is for that, seeing it earlier?
4: It's difficult to say. We don't really know. It's an H1N1 variety, so whether that might have something to do with it, or if it's just that, it just somehow got here a little bit sooner this year than normally we would see. So, I guess time will tell if we can find any definitive reason why. But flu is elusive and, an enigma, so it keeps surprising us.
6: We recently had a question of the day, which came up, and it said that almost 30% of people say that they won't be getting any shots this year. What would be your advice to those people who say that they won't be getting a jab?
4: We know that vaccination is your best protection against flu and COVID, and certainly against severe disease with either of those viruses. And so, while a lot of people, I think, feel they don't need that protection because they've never gotten the flu, although that's not really a good idea, a good reason for not getting something, or they feel like they're not at risk or whatever the case, but there may be people around them who are, and sometimes people can get a virus, not feel very sick, but they can certainly pass it on to other people who may get more severe disease. So, it's not just about protecting yourself, it's about protecting all those around you who may not be able to get the vaccine for a number of reasons, like babies under the age of 6 months who are not yet able to. So it's really important to think about your community when considering vaccination. That being said, if 70% of the population got vaccinated against influenza or COVID, I would be ecstatic. So, if we saw that only 30% of people didn't get vaccinated, that would be wonderful. Traditionally, our vaccine uptake is, somewhere between 25 and 30%. So we certainly would like to see those numbers be higher. And we would, especially in those groups that are at higher risk for severe disease.
6: Vaccine uptake over the past few years?
4: We have, traditionally, I think on a population level, our vaccine uptake is anywhere around between 25-28%. We did get up higher than that, during that first COVID year when people were really keen and wanted to get out and get their vaccine. I think we were around 30%, a little over 30%. So, it's never been huge. If we certainly look at what we're most concerned about are those segments of the population who are at higher risk. So, if we look at 65 plus, we certainly see more and we're hovering around 50% of the population in that group that are getting vaccinated, depending on the year. When it comes to influenza, at least, COVID numbers are a little bit lower all across the board.
3: All right. That is Dr. Janice Fitzgerald, and she's saying that appointments for flu shots and COVID shots will be available starting next week. It's 6:19.
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0: Good morning, I'm Bobby Knock with the news headlines. Regional police responded to 1,319 calls during the week of October 5th to 11th and issued 149 summary offense tickets during the latest reporting period. Cape Breton University comes in 19th on the list of 22 universities in the Maclean's ranking of Canada's best small universities for 2027. It appears two of three cruise ships scheduled to visit the CBRM today won't be coming after all, with the Seven Seas Splendor, the only one, en route to Sydney. And Marine Atlantic has cancelled all today's and tonight's ferry crossings from North Sydney and Port of Basque because of weather conditions. Speaking of the weather, cloudy with a 60% chance of showers today, becoming a mix of sun and cloud late this afternoon, wind west 20, gusting to 40, becoming northwest 40, gusting to 70 this morning, temperature falling to 8 this afternoon, showers giving 10 to 20 millimeters in Victoria County today, ending this afternoon, and then cloudy with a 30% chance of showers. Partly cloudy tonight, wind northwest 40, gusting to 70, going down to 20, gusting to 40 this evening, a low of 3. Mainly cloudy tomorrow, wind northwest 20, gusting to 40, becoming light in the morning, a high of 9. Rain and windy tomorrow night, with a low of 7. It's currently 11 degrees. Bobby Knock, Coast 89.7 News.
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Coast 89.7, Thomas is East Coast favorites. That's Richard Marks and Hazard. 635, 25 in front of 7 as you're waking up for this Thursday morning, getting closer and closer to another weekend. So if your mom is still alive, how many times a week do you call your mom? According to a recent survey, basically most people, it's once a week. But if you're wondering whether that's enough, experts say, well, there's really no magic number. According to a psychologist from Toronto, says the ideal frequency is whatever feels good for both you and your mom. Some families may enjoy daily calls, while others check in monthly. The key is quality over quantity. When you can't be in person, you should talk to your mom. A phone conversation can help maintain a close bond. And back to 2010, they did this study, and they found that those who spoke with their moms over their phone saw their levels of love hormone, oxytocin rise, and their cortisol stress hormone levels drop. That's for women talking to their mom. So it's a good idea to call your mom at least a couple of times a week. I talk to my mom every day. Tragically Hip, ahead by a century at the Coast 89.7. Timeless Hits, East Coast favorites.

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storm is brewing. It won't keep us from doing a thing as we start swinging. Traveling is bringing joy inside the domes as we hit the road to Rome. A chair is not a chair, a house is not a home. Because my skin is brown, yo, I'm gonna do the town. Rub it in the face and run my feet all through the place. When you get your finger on the music, it'll linger. Sing a song of sixpence, sing it like a

the Stevie Wonder sample in there. And he's our Artist of the Week. You'll hear after the 8:05 news of Tribe Called Quest on Wake and Bake. 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Say hi to Seth, who's glistening in Iowa City this morning. There's some more Hawkeyes living in Hastings on Hudson, I think it was. We say hi to you and everybody this morning. We're glad you're glistening. Let's check out Talking Heads. The early birds on Wake always get the worms.

0: 88.9 WERS with Sean Colvin and Sonny Came Home. For you, I got Hozier ready to go. Music from the Cars on the way. Awesome Boston band, I might add. Speaking of Boston and music that gets made in, right here in town, there's a lot of it. So much talent around the Boston area. It's kind of crazy when you think about it. The band Major Spark just released their new album called Kill the Truth. It includes a song called I Love This Country, which you can hear on ERS. Now, the album was recorded in Central Square, Cambridge, at the Rare Signals recording studio. And a couple of the guys from Major Spark, Mark Goodman and Brian Charles, want to give you a copy of their new album on vinyl. This is such a cool thing that they're doing. You can get yourself in on that right now by checking out our music blog at WERS.org.
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Grace Cummings, I'm Not Crazy on Indy 102.3. Boy, do I say that a lot, like on a daily basis. I'm Sean. You got me a couple more days today and tomorrow. Dana Myers back next week for your morning show. Let's get back into the music. Got to down my coffee. 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

0: Ladies and gentlemen, I'm going to sing a song from my most recent picture called One Hour With You. That's the name of the picture, but the name of the song, I'll tell you now. The song is called... No, I won't tell you how the song is called. You'll know in 1 minute how the song is called.
1: Oh, that Mitzi. 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

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I'm only human. 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

0: We are the TWU, America's Fight Back Union.
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0: Greetings, mi gente. I'm Mimi Rosenberg. You're listening to Equal Rights and Justice. Today, two stories, one struggle. From the killing fields of Gaza to the stolen lands of the West Bank, we confront what we regard as one continuing colonial project, the dispossession of the Palestinian people, the destruction of their communities, and the denial of their fundamental right to self-determination. Later in the program, we bring this struggle home to New York City because the dispossession of Palestinians is not confined to Palestine. Here in our own city, organizations have organized or advertised real estate events involving properties in Israel settlements. Israeli settlements. Israel, Palestine. In occupied Palestinian territory, Palestinian rights advocates contend that these sales facilitate the illegal settlement enterprises and demand that New York officials act. Now we turn to Gaza, where even the announcement of a ceasefire cannot erase the devastation, the mass killing, the destruction of hospitals, the starvation, and the assault of the very conditions necessary to sustain human life. I want to open with a poem to set the mood. And I should say this poem, well, I'll tell you more about it afterwards when it was recorded, because it wasn't recent, which shows the context for just how long the colonial project known as Zionism has been going on and seeking to destroy and dispossess the Palestinian people. Let's listen, and then we'll bring on our guest.
1: Assalamu alaikum, ya jama'at al-khair. Just like to start off by saying that as a hip-hop artist and as an Arab, I understand the importance of poetry. And Mr. Galloway, your rhetorical skill has been quite an inspiration for all of us, so thank you. This I wrote on New Year's Eve while watching a lot of friends party it up. So without further ado. And by the way, this is for you, this is not to you. لك كل سنة وانتو سالمين يا جماعة الخير ما بتستحوا على حالكم مو سائلين 1300 شخص قاتلين بس بتضلوا ساكتين كأنه فلسطين ما لهاش قيمة since most of you just don't know what that means suppose it's no surprise you ain't recognize the screams Gaza blown to smithereens stray dogs feeding on the flesh of rotten corpses While a child cries, dreams shattered, dark eyes gleaming, scattered shards hide, flee the scene. Borders coming down like a guillotine. We're picking up steam, protesting with music in between the bomb blast, them bombastic fascists scheming to drop faster. They learned it from their masters. Then they went and made it worse by blowing up the caskets and babies in the baskets. And it ain't no way to ask if casualties are innocent when the press don't get a pass. Just don't use illegal gases. Is that too much to ask? Maybe then we could ID some of these bodies in the bags. I know it's gotta be a drag to get hit with a couple rockets, but collective punishment is really never gonna stop. It's time to make a New Year's resolution to not commit a war crime and keep ignoring all kinds of UN resolutions. Look, that's if you speak the truth when you're saying you intend to find a peaceful solution while you keep up the shooting. Ain't no equal to you in an open-air prison. Where the hopeless bear living and you're choking little children with that rope that you were given from imperial false hopes of ending terrorism, the irony is you really didn't. Thank you.
0: Just wanted to set the mood. That poem was over 10 years ago. Ah, Gaza. Our guest is Dr. Mohammed, a pediatrician and humanitarian physician who has completed three medical missions to Gaza, providing emergency and intensive care amid the catastrophic destruction of Gaza's healthcare system. He's witnessed firsthand the suffering of Palestinian children, the extraordinary courage of Palestinian healthcare workers, and the devastating consequences of a healthcare system systematically deprived of the means to save lives. An outspoken advocate for Palestinian human rights, Dr. Mohammed brings not only the testimony of a physician, but the moral urgency of someone who has confronted the consequences of this devastation at the bedside of children struggling to survive. And it is a great honor to have Dr. Mohammed with us. And I would ask all of our guests, and there will be others, please unmute yourself. We don't mute people here. So, Dr. Mohammed, again, welcome to our station.
2: Thank you so much for having me. I apologize, I'm a little bit sick, so my voice might be a little bit off.
0: No problem whatsoever. And we thank you for getting up extra early to be with us. Doctor, why don't we begin with your giving us some of the testimony, the eyewitness testimony about the conditions that presently exist in Gaza. I want to begin not with the pronouncements of presidents or diplomats or the falsity of the ceasefire, but with the children. What are you seeing? What are you experiencing at this point?
2: I think kind of more from a broad overview. In my time in Gaza, in the three times I've been there, I've had a chance to witness the assault both on healthcare and the assault on children's lives. And it's not just, everybody here is bombing children, getting killed. Which, while horrific, is not the only way that these children are suffering. In the initial mission I went on, it was still, the worst of the active combat. And yes, we were getting a lot of children with injuries from bombings, coming in missing limbs, coming in with shrapnel injuries. And a lot of these kids we could not save simply because we did not have the staff necessary or the equipment necessary to save them. Where I work, I can call I can call not one, I can call five brain surgeons.
3: See, of course I'm asking why. What is the matter?
4: Well, it appears like you and Pancho held up the stage, Cisco, and shot down Frank Morley.
5: We did what?
6: And Pancho thinks somebody got a bad dream.
7: Who says we did that?
8: I say so.
9: Yes, and so do I. You took $3,000 from us, and then you killed Morley.
7: Your pardon, Senora, for disagreeing with you, but disagree I must. That is not true.
4: Jolly Dykes here saw you ride past where he was riding herd.
7: That's right.
5: Where was this, hombre?
4: Just north of Oak Pass, by the mesa.
7: That is a lie. We have not been near that mesa today.
6: Not near it yesterday, neither.
9: Take him in, Sheriff.
4: Looks like I'd better. Now, give me no trouble, you two, or I'll have to shoot.
7: This sounds very much like a frame-up to me, Senor Sheriff.
4: You come on with me and don't make no wrong move.
7: We would not think of making a wrong move unless you call this.
10: Oh, I'll help you, Sheriff.
6: You'll not help nobody, hombre. And can't you take that gun with my bullwhip? Hombre, not to be gone now.
7: I will take that gun, Sheriff. Come on, Pancho.
9: Jake, don't let him get away.
7: I will take that rifle out of your hand, Senor.
10: Hey, look out. Jake! Can't do nothing now. He yanked that rifle right away from me.
7: Adios, amigos.
10: Up, Gabba, Gabba. Up, Gabba, Gabba.

0: why we stop here in Canyon Bluff, Cisco?
1: I want to have a look at that dykes hombre. There, you see, Pancho?
0: Where?
1: Down there. He is riding herd with another hombre.
0: Why do you look at him, Cisco?
1: Because he told a lie about us, amigo. We are going to find out his reason.
0: The sheriff got the posse out, no?
1: No doubt he will have. But we are way ahead of the posse.
0: Why do they think Cisco and Pancho make a hold-up, Cisco?
1: Because the hold-up men must have resembled us, Pancho.
0: Oh.
1: They may even have dressed the way we do, but that is just a guess.
0: Si.
1: Come, let us ride down there. Come on, Diablo.
0: Come on, Loco, come on. Hombre, see us coming, Cisco.
1: Let them see us. That is all right. You watch another hombre, Pancho, while I am talking with the one called Jolly.
0: Pancho, watch him like a hawk, Cisco.
1: Oh, Diablo,
2: What you want, Cisco?
1: I merely want to know, hombre, why you told the sheriff what you did about our passing this mesa.
2: Well, of course you did pass this mesa. Me and Tom both saw you. How about that, Tom?
3: We sure did.
1: Either you saw someone else or you are lying.
2: I ain't taking that kind of talk, Cisco.
1: Which is it?
3: Easy, Jolly. We saw somebody, Cisco. We thought it was you.
1: Just where did you see them?
3: They was riding right past them cottonwood trees.
1: Very well. We'll ride over there and look for the tracks.
2: And what if you don't find no tracks?
1: Then Pancho and I will be back. Up, Diablo, come on.
0: Come, Logo, look for the tracks.
3: Cattle or no cattle, we better get out of here, Jolly. Cisco ain't gonna find any tracks. Let's pull freight out of the country.
2: Nothing doing. I'll leave here for now, but I'm going to that masquerade dance tonight. First chance I've had to spend money in a year. And if Cisco gets in my way, I'm gonna gun him down.

0: Now, back to the Cisco Kid and our exciting story, Masquerade. Cisco is beginning to be certain that he and Pancho have been framed in the holdup of the Seven Oaks stage and the killing of the stage driver. Specifically, he suspects the cowhand, Jolly Dykes, and Dykes' partner, Tom Redlin. Now, as we return to our story, Cisco and Pancho are just finishing making their new camp high in the mountains.
1: Ah, there, Pancho. That will do very nicely.
2: We got a good camp down by the river, Cisco. Why we come up here?
1: Have you forgotten the sheriff is still looking for us with a posse, amigo?
2: Oh, see. In the posse not find us up here.
1: I do not think the posse will find us. Mm-hmm. Now, Pancho, we are going to do two things.
2: Two things. What?
1: We are going to get ready to go to that masquerade.
2: See, to the masquerade.
1: And when we are ready, we are going to ride back down by that mesa and the adjoining canyon.
2: But those hombres not there, Cisco. When we come back after we not find tracks, they ride fast like anything.
1: See, they did.
2: And Pancho not know why Cisco not chase them then.
1: Because it would have done us no good to catch them.
2: Oh?
1: We could prove nothing against them, Pancho. What I want is some proof.
2: Cisco think they hold up the stage?
1: I think they did, or they know who did.
2: Uh-huh.
1: But I want to look over that mesa and that canyon again. And then we will go on to the masquerade.
2: Dressed like this, Cisco?
1: Oh, no.
2: We
1: will use the disguises we used one time last year far to the north of here.
2: Uh-huh.
1: I always carry those disguises with us.
2: Cisco go as old man.
1: Si, amigo, as the old one.
2: Uh-huh.
1: And you, Pancho?
2: Oh, no, Cisco. Pancho not want to dress up as a fat senora.
1: It's a good disguise for you, Pancho. And you must wear it.
2: No.
1: If those two hombres held up the stage and took that money, they will want to spend some of it tonight. And in our disguises, we can watch them closely.
2: But Cisco, Pancho,
1: there is no argument, Chico. You will go to the masquerade as Serafina, the wife of Jose, the old one, and be sure you get that wig on your head front side, too. This is a good place to stop right here, Serafina. Oh, diablo.
2: Logo. Cisco not call Pancho Serafina.
1: I am calling you that to get in the habit, so I will not make a slip at the masquerade and call you Pancho.
2: Si, Cisco.
1: Why?
2: Pancho mean Jose. Pancho get in the habit, too.
1: Si.
2: But Cisco...
1: Jose.
2: Jose, this course, it killed Pancho, and Pancho's big feet get all tangled up in his dress.
1: Stop your complaining, amigo. It's in a good cause.
2: A good cause.
1: Come. To the edge of the canyon bluff. Those hombres were riding herd. If they were the ones who held up the stage, they would probably ride back here afterwards. At least one of them would, to hide the money.
2: This wig not fit Pancho and get in Pancho's eyes.
1: Pancho, quieto.
2: What?
1: Two riders, Pancho.
2: Where?
1: Down there in the canyon. It's getting dark, but I can just make them out.
2: Bueno. Cisco called Pancho again.
1: Madre mía, I forgot. Serafina.
2: Shh. Quieto, Serafina. Pancho not like Pancho better than Serafina.
3: Quieto, I said.
4: Look, Jolly, we got that money all buried away nice. What's the sense of digging it up now?
5: That's my money as much as it is yours, ain't it?
4: Sure, but you got a pocket full of money now. Both have. No sense in taking more. I'll just spend it foolish.
5: I'm aiming to have myself a good time tonight. Later on, I'm planning to play some poker. I ought to have plenty of money with me.
4: Don't be a fool. Don't you see, if you go throwing a lot of money around, somebody's going to start wondering where you got it.
5: Not so loud, Tom. Boys out riding herd now hear you.
4: All right, but does what I just said make sense?
5: Oh, yeah, I reckon so. Anyhow, I can run out of money. I can come right back here and dig up some more. There's a good moon tonight.
4: Sure, that's more like it. Come on, get it. Hey!
2: Get it. The hombre's got money buried in the canyon, Cisco, no?
1: Jose.
2: Jose.
1: Si, Serafina, they have.
2: We go dig it up?
1: We cannot dig it up when we do not know where to dig.
2: Huh?
1: The main thing right now is that we know it is in this canyon.
2: Mm-hmm.
1: Now, come, Serafina. Let us get to that dance hall before those two hombres do.
2: Si, Cisco.
3: Jose.
2: Jose.
3: Up,
2: Jose. Up, Cisco. Santo. Pancho, all mix up.

0: Now, remember, Serafina, do not do any more talking than is necessary.
1: Can't you control the sheriff?
0: Then let me hear you say, gracias, senor.
1: Gracias, senor?
0: Well, that might fool a senor who was hard of hearing.
1: Aye, punching like the Serafina business, I'm trying to feel like a fool.
2: Just you stay around with old Jose and say as little as possible.
1: Si, Jose. Anyway, Cisco look like a good old man. Talk like a viejo, too.
2: Si, Serafina. Perhaps the senor would do us the honor of allowing us to care for his horses.
1: Si, maybe he not let us, too.
0: Here we are, Serafina. We'll leave our horses out of sight behind this stable. Hold on.
1: Oh, look, other side, other side.
0: So far, so good.
1: Cisco, dress code and saddle horns?
0: Here, I'll help you get free. There you are, Serafina.
1: Pancho never be Serafina again. Pancho feel like a big sissy, no?
0: Come with me and be sure that wig is on straight.
1: The wig is on straight.
2: Hello, look.
1: Ba-ba-ba.
0: There are those two hombres just riding up. I want to get a look into their saddle bikes.
3: Yeah, big crowd here, Tom. Yeah, looks like a big old time, Charlie.
2: Your pardon, senor.

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For more information, go to www.early1900s.org. That's early1900s.org.

Well, that worked out well. We had the Irish sandwiched between the English in that last set. The last song we heard was from Eliza Carthy, from her double album. That was from the Rice side of the double album. And that was a tune called Haddock and Chips. Before that, from Shelley Phillips and Friends out of California, we heard a pair of tunes, The King of the Fairies and Temple Hill. And that's from her CD, The Butterfly. And then, I hope I can pronounce this correctly, Eimear Arkins, who's a very lovely young woman that I actually met at a Christmas show in Santa Cruz. That's from her CD, What's Next. And we heard a pair of tunes, Glen of Aherlow and Miss Langford's. Actually, there was a third tune there, just called Callahan's. And we had Maggie Sansone before that with two tunes, Jack Attar and the Petronella, and that's from her CD Traditions. And we started off with the British tunes from John Kirkpatrick and Sue Harris. We heard The Blue-Eyed Stranger and the Winster Morris Reel. That's from their LP, which has a very funny cover on it, actually, called Among the Many Attractions. I guess among the many attractions there will be great music, is what it perhaps implies. All right, moving out of the Celtic, we're going to turn now to Tracy Grammer. And this is from her Flower of Avalon CD and a story of the Civil War called The Laughlin Boy.

and I was thinking, what about a local band who might be influenced by that era of music? You know, Fleetwood Mac, all of that. I think I got that for you. Heavy Diamond Ring right now, the one you use. You can see them at the High Dive this Saturday. Indy 102.3.

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This is Maritime Rights, a 10-part series of environmental concerts for radio and stereo, composed by Alvin Curran, featuring the maritime sounds of the United States Eastern Seaboard and the improvisations of 10 innovative performers of new music. This program features a performance by Joseph Celli, who is virtually the only American oboist specializing in the performance of new and experimental music in all media, and is especially known for his expansion of the sonic possibilities for the instrument. In addition, Celli, as founder and director of Real Artways in Hartford, is a leading producer on the American contemporary scene. In this concert, he is heard improvising on the reed of an English horn without a reed, and a mukavina, an Indian double reed instrument. This music is orchestrated by Curran with plovers, a bell buoy, and foghorns from Black's Harbor, New Brunswick, the Southwest Foghorn on Grand Manan Island in Canada, loons from Maine, peepers from Connecticut, frogs from Maryland, and the foghorn at Tangier Island in the Chesapeake Bay. Heard also is the ambient sound in the radio room of the Coast Guard station at Little Creek, Virginia, and a sea song sung by Simone Forti. Maritime Rights.

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0: different approach than North American leagues. Track and field, for example, this past year in, I think 2026, was the first World Athletics, for all of their issues, was the first international federation to actually give sanctions for athletes that had participated in sports betting. And it was considered, it was under like their AIU, their doping federation, but it was considered a form of cheating. And so they gave suspensions for people who had bet on themselves and also on other competitions, which I think, like, that's the direction I thought that organizations were going to go towards. But as Nathan and Derek would probably say, like, you can't defeat capitalism. It will win every time in sort of the sort of society that we live in today. And it is just really just sad on so many levels that a player like LeBron James, for all that, like, he can have all these great things that he's done and he has done in the past, but this is... This is a path of no return at this point. Like, this is, there's no coming back from this. If you care about people, if you care about society, if you care about any kind of moral goodness or people surviving, you can't take this side. You can't take his side. You can't, I don't know, can't support him anymore. I don't think.
1: Yeah. No, you're right. All right, let's pivot now to another story of dehumanization in sport. This is this was a week in sport.
0: Eh?
1: I know, this is the thing. I was like, this morning, I was like, oh, do we have topics? And it was like, oh, there are topics. Yeah, there are a lot of topics. So this one really hits close to home in terms of the kind of, you know, work we've all done on especially American university sport, right? College sport. And of course, like, our focus has shifted a little bit. I think in the past year or so, like, we've bringing on Anna and Priyash, like, we've been sort of talking about different issues, but, you know, we still care deeply about college athletes in the U.S. And we've all, the three of us, have all had experiences with those students in our classes, right? Those are our students. Like, when we're talking about college athletes, that's what we all feel. I think that personally, whether or not it's the case currently, I mean, Derek and I have, of course, Canadian college athletes in our classes as well. But, like, in the U.S., we were also there at one time with those athletes in our classes. And Anna, of course, currently does. Just a tragic, but I'm almost loath to use the word tragic because it suggests that it's like accidental when it's not. This is something that people conspired to accomplish, this tragedy. In Arizona, Canadian hockey player Matthew Mayich is now in critical condition and described as comatose, okay, which is to say that the understanding is he will never recover from this, okay? So whether or not he is technically not alive currently, that is essentially his status, with really no hope. That's my understanding of the situation. And it's a consequence of the fact, I'm going to quote now, I'm going to quote in a moment from the Arizona Republic, which did some really good reporting on this. I think that some of the reporting in other venues was not so strong, but the Arizona Republic took this very seriously. Okay, so what happened was he had been in the Phoenix area for approximately 5 days, okay, despite the fact that athletes are supposed to be acclimatized or exposed to the heat of Phoenix, Arizona over 7 to 14 days before engaging in intense athletic activities,

0: Okay, that's a policy. I believe at Arizona State University, because of the conditions there. It's a Canadian player. This is in the summer in Arizona, right? He came. He was only there for 5 days max. His family's lawyer said the 21-year-old suffered exertional heat stroke and collapsed on August 20th during a series of drills led by an ex-Green Beret on the first day of class and the first day of practice. So this is the first crucial point I want to underline, which we'll come back to, okay? This is something that happens across. This is not an Arizona State issue, that we have a military figure leading college athletes through military-style workouts. This happened at Duke when I was there. I know this from students who talked to me about it. This happens all across the country. It's ubiquitous. It is in no way exceptional. And it has always been indefensible because these military-style workouts have nothing to do with athletic performance imperatives, with training athletes in their sport. They're profoundly unhealthy because the athletes don't necessarily have any experience whatsoever with the type of drills they're doing, precisely because they're not the drills that you would do for the sport. They have involved, in some contexts, things like dressing in full military regalia and then like jumping into a pool in full clothing for people who don't necessarily even know how to swim. These are the things that actually go on. Okay. I know this from experience that these things are going on. They are so profoundly unsafe. Okay. All right. On top of this, going back to the Arizona Republic, Mayich was not immediately rushed to a cooling station or dunked in an ice bath when he fell down at the ASU track. He was instead left on the ground for several minutes. The lawyer for the family said they didn't have any cooling plan in place, even though school guidelines say the first choice for treating heat illness is with immediate cold water immersion. Even if an athlete is fully clothed, they say a cold tub half filled with water should be ready for immediate use. 3 to 4 coolers of ice should be next to the tub to be used in case of emergency. The lawyer also said he'd interviewed multiple players and learned that Mayich showed obvious signs of distress during the workout and was unable to complete tasks as it progressed. Quote, he was disoriented and struggled well before he collapsed, he said. Players were forced to go through a series of intensive workouts without standard breaks while the ex-soldier, quote, yelled at them from the get-go like a drill instructor. They were told not to complain, and water was available only to those in the lead of exercises, leaving little for those who trail. The temperatures were approximately 90 degrees Fahrenheit, I believe, at the time that this was occurring. I mean, I think that on some level, that says it all, okay? But it's just, we have to end this. Jordan McNair died for this, okay? Mm-hmm. Like, we have seen this over and over again. Temperatures are rising, so the conditions are getting worse. We should have the most, like, adherence to these guidelines is, it's a no-brainer. We have a responsibility to the young people under our care at educational institutions, and instead, we are sacrificing them to the most barbaric kinds of notions of toxic masculinity, essentially, which is like, this is like Full Metal Jacket. Sorry, Full Metal Jacket, right? Like, if you watch, this is like the drill, that's what sort of, it's been a long, probably more than 20 years since I saw that film, but it's still in my, like, embedded in my memory, this idea of like the drill instructor who dehumanizes people, like, to such a profound degree. And this is literally happening decades later to our college athletes for no reason at all. People are like, can I just underline that point? There is no benefit to this. There's no benefit. No one would even claim. No athletically oriented person would claim that there is a benefit unless you think the benefit is breaking people down psychologically so you can turn them into like the victim of Stockholm syndrome that you imagine a good player is.
1: And that's the problem. Too many people think that that is appropriate. Too many people, like, people who watch football, who like have played football, truly think that that is like appropriate, that you need to, and like military is not any, there's no difference here. That's why like military and football go hand in hand, right? So many people think the way to get the most productive worker, in this case, athletic worker, or in the military, a genocide worker, is to beat them down, destroy them mentally, physically, and then quote unquote build them back up again, but build them back up again in an image that is docile, that is authority caving, that is exactly that is the same as everyone else, that is like normalized in this particular way, that's capable of exerting certain force and physical violence on other people.
2: 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I'm Harbinger director Andre Goulet in Montreal. And finally, Sierra Club Canada's The Environment in Canada is a weekly podcast exploring climate change, biodiversity, renewable energy, and democracy with host Connor Curtis in Montreal. On this highlight from a recent episode, Connor and the panel explain how Sierra Club Canada's new strategic plan fosters connections for nature, justice, and democracy. Now, here's Connor.
3: 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I'm Connor Curtis, Director of Communications at Sierra Club Canada, and today's podcast is about Sierra Club Canada's brand new strategic plan. And it's a chat with our president at Sierra Club Canada, Julie Rennick, and our executive director, Gretchen Fitzgerald. I want to jump directly into the interview, so just to say that you can find the full strategic plan at a link in the description and at sierraclub.ca, and that you can be part of it. You can sign a petition, you can talk with others, you can volunteer, you can become a Sierra Club Canada member, you can join an executive committee, you can attend an event. I'll read out a list of tons of the events that we have happening just this month alone at the end of the podcast.

That was Gelato Tropical with Tocando here on KRCL. And that's taken from the collaborative album between Roberto Carlos Lang, who records as Gelato Negro, and guitarist Fabi Reina of Reina Tropical. Good stuff. Also in there, we had James Brown with Papa Don't Take No Mess, the 13th Floor Elevators with You're Gonna Miss Me, and kick things off with Panda Bear and Sonic Boom, A Question of When. Thank you so much for tuning in to Mornings and spending your Thursday right here with your listener-supported radio, KRCL. My name is Courtney, and I will be your host until 10 a.m. today. Lined up next, I've got music from Death Cab for Cutie, and at 9 a.m., Early Access. This is Amy Mann with Red Vines here on KRCL.

0: and Washing Day. I love Lucy Day, National Grouch Day. It's the International Day of Rural Women. 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It's Thursday, October 15th, the short-term forecast for the northern Arctic coast. Partly sunny today with a high near 22, south winds 5 to 10 miles an hour. Mostly cloudy tonight with a low around 18, east winds 15 to 20 miles an hour. Cloudy on Friday, 20% chance of snow, a high near 26, east winds 20 to 25 miles an hour. We're up 2 degrees to 11, southwest winds at 8, the wind chill at minus 1. Barometer is steady at 30.26 and humidity still at 84%.
1: NPR News in Washington. I'm Corva Coleman. President Trump says the execution of the convicted Fort Hood shooter, former Army officer Nidal Hassan, will not be streamed live. NPR's Franco Ordonez reports the reversal follows widespread outcry.
2: President Trump approved of the execution of Hassan by firing squad. He said he thought the streaming of the execution might have been a strong deterrent. But he announced this morning that many good and well-meaning people would rather not watch him die. He wrote, quote, "He will die as scheduled by firing squad, but this event will not be streamed." The announcement is likely to bring some relief to critics who raise concerns about stoking anti-American propaganda and that the U.S. was following in the footsteps of regimes in Iran and Afghanistan that carried out public executions. 8 out of 10 Americans oppose the idea of live streaming the execution, according to an ABC News Washington Post poll. Franco Ordonez, NPR News.
1: Ukraine's defense ministry says soldiers are reporting that Elon Musk's military-grade Starlink service is operating normally today. That is after unexpected speed restrictions yesterday. NPR's Joanna Kakissis reports from Kyiv that Musk suggested the U.S. government was behind the restrictions.
3: Ukraine's defense ministry says it's working to, quote, clarify all causes and circumstances of Wednesday's restrictions on Starshield, the military-grade version of Starlink. Military units reported that the restrictions complicated the work of drone and air defense teams. Speaking to NPR on Tuesday, Ukrainian President Volodymyr Zelensky said he hopes Starlink's services to Ukraine are not cut off.
4: It will be a problem for us. We pay for this. It's important for people to have connection.
3: Zelensky wrote on social media today that Russia scaled up its attacks, knowing the speed of Ukraine's defensive capabilities were, quote, artificially restricted. Joanna Kakissis, NPR News, Kyiv.
1: Saudi Arabia has issued alerts across the southern parts of its country near Yemen. That's after Houthi rebels in Yemen fired at the headquarters of the Saudi oil company Aramco. NPR's Aya Batraoui reports this comes days after the deadliest attack on Saudi Arabia in more than a decade.
5: The Houthis, who are backed by Iran, say they were striking Aramco's offices in response to Saudi jets bombing an oil facility in Yemen's capital of Sana'a and other fuel sites Tuesday. And the Houthis and Saudis both say they struck each other's oil sites because they're used to support military operations. The Saudis are carrying out a major offensive with Yemeni government forces against the Houthis. And the Houthis say Saudi Arabia has launched more than 2,000 airstrikes on Yemen in past weeks, killing civilians.
1: NPR's Aya Batraoui reporting. 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
6: You're listening to statewide news from Alaska Public Media. I'm Ava White. At the one-year mark since the remnants of Typhoon Halong wreaked havoc on Western Alaska communities, families are still scattered across the state, unable to say when they may return to something resembling normal life. In Bethel, KYUK's Evan Erickson attended a birthday party with a close-knit family from Quigilingok who are still figuring out life.
7: Last October, Marie White traveled from Bethel to her hometown of Quigilingok to celebrate her 67th birthday among her daughters and grandchildren who lived in the village. Less than 2 weeks later, White was back in Bethel. her family said a storm was bearing down on the village of around 400 people.
8: That night, they were calling me that there's a big storm and the water's really coming in the path. And I keep telling them, go to school right now, go to school.
7: This year, the extended family is packed into White's apartment in Bethel to celebrate her birthday once again. The two-bedroom apartment is where most of the family spent the first month after ex-Typhoon Halong, sleeping head to toe in the living room. Since the storm, the daughters displaced from Quigilingok have found work and places to stay in Bethel. The eldest, Patricia Twitchell, says it hasn't been easy.
9: Rent is so expensive here. But we help each other, all of us.
7: Twitchell says there have been challenges and firsts with the move from Quig to Bethel.
9: I did not know anything about driving when we got here.
7: Twitchell passed her permit and driving tests on the first try. But she says each step into life away from the village has been uncertain.
9: We didn't know what we were going to do. We thought we were going back home, like right away, not wait for a year.
7: A week after Halong, Twitchell says she felt a duty to fly back to Quigilingok to volunteer in the search for two of her friends still missing after the storm. She walked over the tundra across the river from town, towing a plastic sled to gather items of value and whatever could be salvaged from the mostly spoiled subsistence harvest that had floated away in the storm.
9: I saw lots of salmonberries, blackberries, dry fish everywhere.
7: She saw specks of white in the distance near the riverside. She knew they were caskets. As she approached, Twitchell saw the pink artificial flowers she had stapled to her grandmother's grave the prior spring.
9: I opened the broken side of the cover. I took out the styrofoam, took that tarp off, and then I just sat there. Maybe I sat there like half hour, just sitting there. I forgot who I called. I phoned her. Great.
7: Marie White says she still isn't ready to return to Quigilingok to see how it's changed.
8: Most of where I grew up, it's all floated away. Only the upper part is good. All the graves floated away. She found my mom's casket. And I don't know where my dad's casket is.
7: But White says talking about the loss is a first step.
8: I never say anything about this, and I'm glad I did that, because it's a start. I might be able to go quick sometime.
7: Quigilingok's tribe voted to move the community to higher ground after the storm. White's daughters say they haven't heard anything about that future planning since the vote. They just want to get their families home. In Bethel, I'm Evan Erickson.
6: This story is part of a series examining life one year after ex-Typhoon Halong. 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
0: Good morning. It's 7:08 on this Thursday morning. It's October 15th. This story comes from Iris Samuels of the Anchorage Daily News, published at 6 p.m. yesterday. The Senate Resources Committee voted on Wednesday to subpoena Department of Natural Resources Commissioner John Crowther after department officials said that Governor Mike Dunleavy had not given Crowther permission to appear before lawmakers. The committee, chaired by Senate Majority Leader Kathy Geisel, an Anchorage Republican, is seeking additional information from the Dunleavy administration on its plans to transfer large swaths of land to other state agencies at no cost. Dunleavy is termed out from seeking re-election and set to leave office in less than 2 months. The unusual move to subpoena a cabinet member is the latest sign of a testy relationship between Dunleavy and the bipartisan coalitions leading the House and Senate. At the center of the committee's inquiry is a move by the Department of Natural Resources to transfer 20,000 acres of state-owned land to the Alaska Industrial Development and Export Authority to construct a multi-use industrial and energy development district. Geisel and other lawmakers said the land transfer could violate state law, which allows no-cost land conveyances only for a public purpose. Dunleavy administration earlier this year changed...

0: Good afternoon, everybody. You're back here, Co-op Radio, 100.5 FM. This is the No Apology Necessary Show. My name is Kenan Bear. I'm chilling with the man, my friend, Mr. Max Lay. How you doing, brother?
1: I'm doing so good, buddy. So happy to be here.
0: Nice. Yeah, we've been playing a bunch of rad tunes. To start off the set, we played a bunch of tunes in that first set from Red Haven, an awesome musical group that Max is a part of.
1: Mm-hmm.
0: And they're playing a show this Sunday over at the Dusty Flowerpot Cabaret. I believe showtime's 8 o'clock?
1: Yeah, 7 o'clock. 7 to 9.
0: 7 to 9. Oh, perfect.
1: Yeah, big show. Big show.
0: It's going to be really awesome. We're going to have a bit of a chat about that. But first, just want to let everyone know what they heard in that first set, because there was a bunch of awesome tunes, including Red Haven. So what do we start out with there from Red Haven?
1: Yeah, we started with as close to a hit as Red Haven has with Way Out. When I asked the Red Haven folks what I should play for the show, they said, choose your favorite tunes.
0: I thought you were just saying, like, yo, man, you seem like you're way out. Like, is this, are we allowed to do this on the radio? Oh, that was just you were just describing what was going on.
1: Oh, man, this is way out, dude.
0: This guy, he's way out there. I don't know.
1: We did Way Out, and then we listened to Funhouse Mirror, another one of my faves. And then the last one we listened to has a song that's very, very special for me, All That Love Is. It was the first tune that I worked on and sort of helped the writing, arranging process with Red Haven, All That Love Is. So yeah, that tune is always very, very special to me.
0: And in the gap there, we had a what I'm gonna bet, like, pretty certainly was a world premiere from Shiloh Lindsay, because that music,
1: more than likely,
0: the release show is this Friday for that album, and it was posted like minutes before I played it.
1: Amazing. That's fantastic. I love Shiloh. Shiloh's awesome.
0: Yeah, a great artist I've had on the show I think a couple times at this point, mm-hmm. and gotten to see perform over the years, just killing it, and is having a show as well this Friday. I do believe that show is happening at the Fox Theater. It's a vinyl release on Friday the 16th, and so go check that out as well. Shout out to Shiloh. And then we heard from Jeff Andrew.
1: Woo.
0: With a tune called The Last Wild Werewolf, and and then we had that last Red Haven tune before we got back here. So, I guess I was gonna. That is an interesting question.
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0: Mrs. Williams, had you ever seen that gun before today?
1: Oh, yes, it was Roberts. I know, because you see, I bought it for him myself.
0: You're absolutely certain that it's the same gun?
1: Yes, quite. But it should be easy enough to prove that. I have the numbers of it in the little black book in my dresser drawer.
0: You have? Well, do you suppose if I sent someone over there now to get it, they could find it?
1: Yes, I'm sure they could. It was right in the top drawer, a little black book.
2: I could get it for you, Mrs. Williams, if you like.
0: Well, thank you, ma'am. That would help.
2: I'll be right back.
0: Now, Mrs. Williams, another thing. We found two bullet holes in the kitchen floor. Can you tell me just where they came from?
1: Holes?
0: Hmm.
1: Oh, those, of course. It's rather silly the way it happened. At least it'll probably sound so to you. But for quite some time, I'd heard someone prowling around the house and had me frightened.
3: Ever reported to the police, ma'am?
1: Oh, no, I didn't. I didn't think it was serious enough to warrant that. But I did buy that gun for Robert, and that made me feel better. Well, anyway, one night I was lying in bed almost asleep when I thought I heard someone at the back door. I called Robert and told him. He went into the kitchen. Then I heard him firing. I went to him, and he said he'd scared them away.
0: By shooting holes through the kitchen floor, Mrs. Williams?
1: Well, I don't know whether he meant to shoot in the floor, but by shooting, anyway.
2: Here's the book, Mrs. Williams. I found it just where you said it would be.
0: Just give it to me, please.
2: Oh, certainly.
0: See if these numbers check with that guns, Brian.
4: Sure.
0: S&W, 419618.
3: Smith and Wesson, 419618. Check.
0: Well, that leaves no doubt about that, then.
1: Was there some doubt, Lieutenant?
0: What's that? Why, well, yes and no, Mrs. Williams. Just wanted to be certain, that's all.
5: Placing a guard around the house to see that no one enters or disturbs anything, also a man to watch the neighbor's house and Mrs. Williams, Gacy and Brian return to their office to make plans for the following day. That night, Lieutenant Gacy does little sleeping. All through the long hours, his mind keeps whirling, formulating questions, answering them, rejecting the answers. Is there really any truth in the old lady's story? Or is she a clever woman capable of killing her own son? And if she did, why? Why? That's the question to find the answer to. Why? The following morning, he and Brian pay a visit to the late Dr. Williams' office, where his secretary furnishes the first startling bit of news.
2: I've been thinking seriously of calling you, gentlemen. There are several things that don't seem quite like the doctor that have been worrying me. I thought you should know about them.
3: No, by all means, miss.
2: On the morning the doctor was shot, yesterday that was, I phoned his house.
3: Oh, you did?
2: Yes. You see, there was an emergency case here, and I wanted to get the doctor down as soon as possible.
3: Did you talk to him?
2: Well, not the first time I called. I talked to his mother. She said that he was in the bath and couldn't talk. But then I heard some disturbances, and she sounded as though she were talking to him, and then she said to call back in 10 minutes.
0: And you did?
2: Yes. This time I talked to the doctor and told him about the emergency. He told me that he'd have to have breakfast and that he'd get down directly after that.
0: About what time was this, miss?
2: It was 9:30. Yes, 9:30. He said that he'd be down by 10:30 at the latest.
0: You're sure it was the doctor you were talking to?
2: Oh, certainly. I was in the habit of talking to him on the phone. I knew his voice. But there could have been no mistake.
3: Well, what did you do when he didn't show up?
2: I called his house again and talked to some police officer. He told me that there'd been an accident and that the doctor wouldn't be down. Then I sent another doctor out on the case. But it struck me as peculiar at the time. And then when I read in the paper this morning about the shooting and all, well, it just didn't sound right to me.
0: Well, to be quite frank with you, miss, it doesn't sound right to us either.
2: Well, I'm not a naturally suspicious person, Lieutenant. But when the doctor told me himself that he'd be down by 10:30, and then I read about his having been accidentally shot while looking at his hunting guns, it sounded awfully strange.
0: Well, you were quite right to be suspicious about it, miss. And thanks a lot.

0: Come on, Brian. We've got things to do and no time to do them in.
1: With this first real lead to work on, Giese and Brian start a process of reconstruction. A return visit to the death bungalow and further questioning of the white-haired mother bring these facts to light. The death gun, which Mrs. Williams claimed to have bought for her son, traces back to a police officer who tells Giese he sold it to her when she answered an ad he had inserted in the paper. Examination of the cartridges in the gun show them to be regulation police ammunition. Yet boxes of cartridges found in the doctor's private effects are special target shot, differing considerably from the regulation size. The name of the man who manufactured these specials for Dr. Williams is disclosed, and Giese, accompanied by Brian, drive to Pasadena to interrogate him.
0: I guess you've heard or read of the unfortunate accident that happened to Dr. Williams by now.
2: Yes, I read about it in papers. Funny thing, I was just going to send him over a new kind of cartridge I'd cooked up here. As I said to my wife only a couple of days ago, Hattie, if this doesn't cut a clean hole in them targets, then, well, I give up.
3: Is this shell I have here one of yours?
2: Eh? Let me look. Yep, sure as shooting. That's mine. None like it anywhere else.
0: Did you ever see Dr. Williams with a gun like this in his possession?
2: No, sir. Never did.
0: You sure of that?
2: Oh, yes, positive. I know every gun he had. I used to clean them for him sometimes. He never had that one around. No, sir.
0: You'd be willing to swear to that on the stand if we needed you?
2: Swear on the stand? What's the matter? I thought the doc was shot accidental. What are all these questions for?
0: I'm sorry, I can't tell you that just now. But thanks for the information anyway. It helps no end. Come on, Brian. I think we've got what we want.
1: Convinced now that the accidental shooting is in reality a well-planned murder, Giese returns to headquarters, tells Captain Wallace of his investigation and subsequent findings. Then, on the following morning, the two detectives go to the little house determined to make Mrs. Williams talk. But when they arrive, they find her other son with her. So first decide to see what light he can bring to bear on the question. The younger son is at first reticent to answer questions, but as the sincerity of the detectives finally makes itself apparent, he weakens, talks.
4: Oh, honestly, Lieutenant, I don't know what to think. I can't believe that Mother would do this, and yet, she's been acting strangely for so long that... Still, it can't be.
0: Just what do you mean by strangely?
4: Well, not right. You know, saying it'll be better if we were all dead and out of the way than living here in poverty and all sorts of things like that. I think she felt pretty bitter against the world for letting it down.
0: Had she ever threatened you?
4: Oh, no. No, she... Once she did suggest a suicide pact, but I just laid it to nerves and forgot it.
3: Some nerves, all right?
0: Yeah. Now, look, young fellow. I appreciate the spot you're in, your own mother and all that. You must realize our position, too. If your mother had some sort of a mania about killing off the family, then we've got to do something to stop it. If we don't, you'll be next. Then what?
4: I know, but what can I do?
0: Well, nothing right now. But if this goes to court, which I'm pretty certain it will, I want your testimony about what you've just told us. How about it?
4: Well, naturally, if I swear to tell the truth, I'll have to do just that. But I don't want to. I don't want any part of it.
0: Well, it may not be necessary, Mr. Williams, but if it is...
4: Then I'll tell what I know.
0: Good. I thought that's what you'd say. And believe me, you won't regret it. Now let's talk to Mrs. Williams, Brian. I'm going to be very frank with you, Mrs. Williams. Very frank. I'm going to tell you right now that we do not believe your story.
5: You don't believe? Well, surely you can't mean you don't think it was an accident.
3: That's exactly what we do mean, ma'am.
5: You mean you think that young man...
0: No, ma'am. We don't think that young man ever existed.
5: But then, I don't see...
0: I'm afraid the only other answer is you, Mrs. Williams.
5: I?
0: Exactly.
5: You think I did it?
3: Didn't you?
5: Shoot my own son? Why, I don't see how you can even imagine such a thing. It just isn't possible.
0: You walked into that room and shot your son as he was eating his breakfast.
5: Lieutenant, I can see how you might imagine that as having happened. But I assure you, what I've told you is the truth. It was an accident.
0: Nevertheless, Mrs. Williams, we'll have to book you on suspicion of murder.
5: But you can't do that. It's not right.
0: I'm sorry, ma'am, but I'm afraid you'll have to come to headquarters.
1: Booked in the Los Angeles County Jail on suspicion of murder, Mrs. Williams refuses to admit any knowledge beyond what she has already told the officers. Quietly dignified, her answers are those of an unusually well-educated woman. Her aristocratic gentleness makes the detectives ill at ease. faces as they carry on an unending line of questions. Faced with all the irregularities of her story, the gray-haired mother quietly makes the same reply.
5: I can understand how you gentlemen must feel under the circumstances. I realize that there are things about this that put me in a bad light. But I assure you, what I have told you is true. I have nothing to hide. You are simply mistaken. That's all I can say.
1: But despite the repeated denials, the charge of murder sticks. And at last, Mrs. Williams prepares to make a desperate battle for freedom. Her appearance in court immediately creates a stir of sympathy. The prosecuting attorney, realizing that...

0: Hey, hey, hey, it's another Jobbing Around with Dave here from KPO San Francisco. It's a Thursday morning, and we got the music for you right up until that 11 o'clock hour. Lots of great sounds for you as we love to go back through time. 50s, 60s, 70s, occasional 80s, and we might go off on a tangent with some type of different genre. You never know. But anyway, we got the music right here on 89.5 Radio, so keep your dial set right where it's at. KPOO and KPOO.com, okay?
1: Basil Rathbone and Nigel Bruce in the new adventures of Sherlock Holmes. The Petri family, the family that took time to bring you good wine, invites you to listen to Dr. Watson tell us another exciting adventure he shared with his old friend, that master detective, Sherlock Holmes. And I sure wish you could listen to this story with a glass of Petri California Port right at your elbow. Petri Port. That's the wine that's perfect after dinner when you're just taking things easy. And say, if you've never tried Petri Port, if you've never tasted that wonderful rich red wine, well, this is the week to do it. I'll tell you why. This is National Wine Week, sort of a celebration we're having to mark the return to good living. Your wine merchant is kind of rolling out the red plush carpet this week, and among other things, he wants to prove to you that you just couldn't ask for a more delicious wine than Petri wine. Why don't you take him up on it? And begin by becoming acquainted with Petri Port. You'll really love it, and so will your guests. And say, you can serve Petri Port proudly, because after all, the name Petri is the proudest name in the history of American wines. That's a fact. Well, here's the patio of Dr. Watson's Northern California bungalow, but where's the doctor?
2: Here I am, Mr. Bartow, out in the garden.
1: Okay, I'll be right there. Oh, sitting by the fish pond, huh, Doctor?
2: Yes, my boy. It's rather pleasant out here for a change. Has it ever occurred to you how stupid the expression of a goldfish is, Mr. Bartow?
1: Well, I can't say I've ever given it much thought, Doctor. Why?
2: You see this foolish little fellow here with his silly little mouth opening and closing as though he were constantly astonished?
1: What is this? I thought you were a fish lover.
2: Yes, I am. But as I was brooding over tonight's story, that goldfish seemed to be making faces at me as though it were trying to remind me of how my face must have looked on a certain June evening in 1890.
1: It sounds to me as if you're going to tell a story against yourself, Doctor.
2: I am, young fellow, my lad.
1: What happened?
2: One Sunday morning in 1890, I dropped round to visit my friend in Baker Street. Mrs. Hudson told me that he was out, but suggested that I wait in our old rooms for his return and promised me a pot of strong tea, some buttered scones as an inducement. As I walked into the sitting room, I was astonished to see Holmes standing there, a bag in one hand and a coat in the other.
3: What's my dear chap? How are you?
2: I'm fine, Holmes. I'm surprised to see you, though. Mrs. Hudson told me that you were out.
3: I have been, Watson, on a case. I just returned by my private entrance for some necessary apparatus.
2: Oh, could I come with you? My wife's away, you know, but my practice is quite slack at the moment.
3: Not even my trusty old friend Watson can accompany me on this case. It's a ticklish business. The fate of two nations hangs in the balance. I must work alone. Sorry to leave you like this, old fellow. Goodbye.
2: Oh, Mrs. Hudson's making me some tea and some buttered scones. Can't you wait and share them with me?
3: Huh? Good old Watson. You're the one fixed point in a changing age. Empires are tottering, and you talk of tea and buttered scones.
2: Oh, I'm sorry you must be awful. Goodbye, old fellow.
3: Oh, don't look so sad, old fellow. Hmm? The time is ripe. I'll tell you all about the case, and you can write it up in your memoirs. Goodbye, old boy.
2: Buttered scones. I haven't got any appetite for them now.
4: Did you enjoy the scones, Dr. Watson?
2: Oh, I'm afraid my appetite disappeared when Mr. Holmes left.
4: It did it? I see you've eaten them all just the same.
2: What? Oh, yes, so I did.
4: I've got a surprise for you, Doctor. Inspector Lestrade is downstairs.
2: Mm-hmm.
4: He came to see Mr. Holmes, but when I told him he was out, the inspector said he'd like to see you.
2: Oh, he did? Oh, splendid. Ask him to come up, please, will you, Mrs. Hudson?
4: Aye, sir. Will you come up, please, Inspector?
5: Thank you, Mrs. Hudson.
4: Can I butter you up a few more scones,
2: Doctor? No, thank you. I really couldn't eat them.
4: I'll just go and make some more the same. He'll eat them if I fix them, Doctor.
2: No, really, thank you. There you are, Lestrade.
5: Hello, Dr. Watson. Here's a pretty kettle of fish and no mistake.
2: Huh? What's the trouble?
5: Well, I want Mr. Holmes' help on a most important case. Where's he gone?
2: Well, he's out on a very secret matter.
5: You know where he is, Doctor?
2: Well, naturally, I know where he is, Lestrade. My old friend never keeps me in the dark, but I'm not at liberty to tell you. Pepson, I could help you a bit. After all, I'm not exactly unfamiliar with my friend's methods.
5: That's true, but just the same. Oh, well, Doctor, two heads are always better than one, even if one is a sheep's head, as my old mother used to say.
2: Are you suggesting that I'm a sheep's head?
5: No, I'm not suggesting anything, Doctor. I'm just telling you what my old mother used to say.
2: I'm really not very interested in what your old mother used to say. Oh. And now, Lestrade, your problem, please.
5: Well, it's simple enough, Doctor. A German diplomat, Graf Otto von Heldenstein is his name, is in England on a very secret mission.
2: Graf Otto von Heldenstein? Huh. Yes, I've heard of him. Pray continue.
5: Well, this von Heldenstein's staying at the manor house at Hampton Wick, not far out of London. Now, this morning, somebody slipped past his guards and threw a bomb into his study. His secretary was killed, and he would have been too, if it hadn't been that he'd left the room a few minutes earlier.
2: Well, these second-hand investigations are very little use, Lestrade. We must both go down to the manor house at Hampton Wick and examine the situation on the spot.
5: All right.
2: Get out the timetable and look up the next train, will you?
5: Yeah.
2: And while you're doing that, I'll go and tell Mrs. Hudson where I'm going.
5: All right, you are, Doctor.
4: Doctor, I was just bringing them up to you.
2: Scones? Well, who can think of scones when an empire is tottering?
4: Are you sure you're feeling quite well, Doctor?
2: Of course I am. Now, listen to me, Mrs. Hudson. If Mr. Holmes should return, please tell him that I've gone to Hampton Wick with Inspector Lestrade to investigate the von Heldenstein business.
4: The von Heldenstein business? Aye, Doctor, I'll tell him that.
2: Mr. Holmes didn't tell you where he was going, did he?
4: No, Doctor, he didn't.
2: Oh, I see. All right. Well, thank you, Mrs. Hudson. Thank
4: you. Are you sure you don't want the scones, Doctor?
2: I might as well take them along. I dare say Lestrade could eat them.
4: Ah, you're the one, Doctor.
2: Yes, I suppose this is rather exciting. Just the same, I wish I knew what Holmes was doing at this moment.
6: You are Herr Sherlock Holmes?
7: Yes, I presume Graf Otto von Heldenstein is expecting me?
6: Yeah, Herr Holmes. He was so anxious that you would come here to the manor house.
7: I left immediately after I got his summons.
6: He's very weak. He has lost much blood from the injuries he received this morning.
7: Injuries that no one knows about, eh?
6: Nine, Herr Holmes. Mm-hmm. Only I, his old and faithful servant, knows. Follow me, please. I will take you to him.
8: Franz, is that you, Franz?
6: Ja, Herr Graf. And with me is Herr Sherlock Holmes.
8: Thank heaven you are here, Holmes.
7: I hope I can be of service to you, sir.
8: You can. You can be of great service. Sit close to my bed, Holmes. I have not much strength to speak.
7: I'm listening, Herr Graf.
8: You must impersonate me.
7: Yes, so I gathered when I received your message.
8: I am in England on a most delicate and important mission for the German government. Within a few weeks, your government and mine will conclude a treaty outlining the German and British spheres of interest in Africa.
7: I see. Obviously, that bomb was thrown this morning by someone who does not wish the treaty to be concluded.
8: Yeah, exactly, Herr Holmes. That is why you must impersonate me. In 24 hours' time, I shall be...
9: According to Musk, if there were something going on, that would be because the White House and or the Pentagon had done something.
10: Okay, so is there some connection between these two events, the sudden Starshield outage and the disagreement between Trump and Ukraine over whether Ukraine should be attacking Russian oil facilities?
9: Well, Steve, NPR's Ukraine correspondent Joanna Kakis has interviewed President Volodymyr Zelensky on Tuesday in Kyiv. Here's what he said about the importance of this satellite network that Ukraine is using.
11: We need Starlink. We asked administration, government, and SpaceX on different channels. We asked them to share with us Starlink only for military goals.
9: So the big issue has been this cooperation and intelligence sharing. Trump said back on Tuesday that intelligence sharing hadn't been cut, but what we saw yesterday did look like some sort of intentional action against Ukraine.
10: What options does Ukraine have if that kind of disruption continued?
9: I spoke with Mark Montgomery during this whole episode. He's a retired U.S. Navy Rear Admiral. He travels to Ukraine often to train and advise the military there. Now, he said Ukraine shouldn't go against Trump and attack Russian oil facilities, but he thinks there are still a number of things Ukraine could do. He suggested this approach.
12: I turn to my military planners and say, good news, boys. I'm going to give you full operational planning to strike non-energy targets in Russia. Have a field day. And you know what Vladimir Putin's going to find out? He's vulnerable everywhere, all the time, all at once.
9: Still, it's a difficult moment for Ukraine, which is taking hits on several fronts. Russia has stepped up attacks with ballistic missiles and jet-powered drones as Ukraine struggles with a lack of air defenses to counter these weapons. And Russia says openly that this is part of a broader campaign to take out Ukraine's electricity grid this winter, which looks to be the toughest one yet facing Ukraine.
10: NPR's Greg Myrie, thanks.
9: Sure thing, Steve.
13: For more on this, we've got Democratic Congressman Mike Quigley with us. He represents Illinois. He's a member of the House Intelligence Committee and a co-chair of the bipartisan Congressional Ukraine Caucus. Good morning, Congressman. Thanks for joining us.
14: Thank you.
13: So we just heard how Ukraine says it has its access back to Starshield. That's the military version of Starlink. Do you have any visibility into what happened yesterday and why that access was disrupted and why it seems to be back now?
14: Well, I'm certainly not getting any information from the Trump administration. Yesterday, the ranking member of the Intel Committee, Mr. Himes, announced that we had received no notification of any change in posture with respect to intelligence support to Ukraine, even though the administration is legally obligated to inform us of that. So I'm responding to what the Ukrainians are saying. And obviously, I believe them because they're the ones who are imperiled by all of this.
13: I understand that you say that the administration has not communicated directly about this, but do you have any indication that this was a deliberate act by either the administration or SpaceX?
14: Well, first, let's make something really clear. Elon Musk is correct when he said Starshield is operated by the Defense Department. So whatever takes place with them is the Department of Defense. In short, President Trump. So you put this in a larger context. The way I would take it if I was Ukraine is sort of an additional warning because you have to couple it with this Trump buying Russian diesel. They happen at the same time when he's clearly frustrated with what's in a sense a political problem for him. Diesel prices, energy prices, gas prices, inflation. So instead of taking some measure of credit for this or blame for this because of the war in Iran doing this, he finds Zelensky as a scapegoat and says it's their fault because they're striking energy targets in Russia. Don't do that. Obviously, Russia never stopped its attacks on Ukraine. So it's the only way to describe this as transactional, cowardly, disgusting foreign policy. Our help for Ukraine should be a moral and strategic imperative. Instead, the president's made it like something, I don't know, a New York developer would do. What can I get out of this? And also the larger context, he's never publicly said, Trump, who he wants to win this war. He's never said that Putin started this. He said that Ukraine needs a new president. He's never said that about Putin, despite the fact that he wins an obvious sham elections.
13: Let me ask you, you've made a number of points here, but let me ask you on the narrow question of this diesel fuel deal, that President Trump's announced diesel fuel deal with Russia. Some of your colleagues on both sides of the aisle have voiced objections. Can the president import Russian oil legally without formally notifying Congress that the war is over?
14: No, Congress passed a law in 2022 banning Russian oil imports, and he can't simply ignore it. The problem here is he's ignored a lot of laws, and my Republican colleagues have refused to call him on it, with the exception of simply a handful. So we recognize, I think, they must all, that this is funding Putin's war machine, and that's exactly why Ukraine is attacking energy targets within Russia. It's the only way to keep their people alive.
13: Do you have any recourse, though, as a member of Congress, if you feel that the president is violating the law, you and others who agree with you?
14: Try to get a few more Republicans to put a bill on the law, a bill on the floor to restrict this. But again, he can ignore that. We can't even sue in the minority. So I suspect when we win the gavels back in the fall and in January, the Speaker Jeffries will be able to sue. But if you're asking for remedies, it's either that or impeachment, I suspect.
13: And do you plan to pursue that?
14: Well, look, first thing, you've got to win the election. Second, you've got to appeal to the Republicans to do the right thing here, because this is the foreign policy the U.S. should enact.
13: That is Mike Quigley. He's co-chair of the Congressional Ukraine Caucus. He's a Democrat, and he represents a district in Illinois. Mr. Quigley, thanks so much for joining us once again.
14: Thank you.
10: The annual Social Security cost of living increase will be 3.6% starting in January. NPR's Stephen Bisaha spoke with one woman who says that's not enough.
15: Owning a home by yourself can be expensive, especially as you get older. That's what 76-year-old Vicki Dixon says.
16: I used to drag that 30-foot ladder around and throw it up on the house, and up I'd go like a little old monkey. But not anymore, I can't. If you can't do it yourself, you're going to have to pay somebody else to do it for you.
15: Her home is surrounded by Illinois farmland. Dixon gets by there on her late husband's pension and her Social Security. That used to be enough until about 3 years ago, when she really started to feel the pressure from rising prices, especially groceries.
16: And I don't eat that much, but come on, you know.
15: To keep up with those rising costs, each January, the Social Security Administration bumps up how much it pays out. And it bases that on September's inflation numbers. So we now know next year, on average, monthly Social Security checks will go up about $75.
17: What does that make or mean for you?
16: It doesn't mean that much, but I'm grateful for it. I mean, it's better than not getting it at all. Let's put it that way.
15: The cost of living adjustment is not meant to be like a raise or bonus. But most seniors do not think that it's enough, according to AARP. The vast majority of its members in a survey said they would need a much bigger bump, like 5 to 8%, to keep up with prices. Bill Sweeney is AARP's Senior Vice President for Government Affairs.
18: I think it really just shows that this cost of living adjustment is both critical, but really is just barely helping people make ends meet and barely get by.
15: The adjustment is also meant to be broad. It does not consider how much each senior's personal expenses are going up, like Vicki Dixon's growing home maintenance costs.
16: One of these days it's going to run me out of here because I won't be able to keep up with it. So it's kind of scary.
15: She owns the house, but she says at this rate, she has another 5 years before staying becomes too expensive. Stephen Bisaha, NPR News.

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1: Summer Wind Radio is brought to you by Cookies Coconut Cafe, where you'll find the best Sunday brunch on the island. If you can get up before noon, tell them Captain Tom sent you. Cookies Coconut Cafe. We've got some new music coming up next I think you're going to like.

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Aloha.

0: 50. Good morning. I'm Derek Malama. General election ballots are arriving in mailboxes across Hawaii this week. County elections officials say to contact them if a ballot doesn't arrive by tomorrow. Voters can put their ballots in the mail or deliver them to ballot deposit boxes in their counties. They also have the option to vote in person at a voter service center. The centers will be open next Tuesday. Election day is on November 3rd. Ballots must be received by 7 p.m. that day to be counted. Hawaii became a vote-by-mail state in 2020, and that means registered voters automatically receive their ballots in the mail every election. In the weather for most of the Hawaiian Islands, a high-pressure system northwest of the state will drift from west to east over the next few days, and the system will bring easterly trades into the middle of next week. Increasing showers will favor the windward and Mauka areas in the overnight to early morning hours, starting tomorrow night and lasting until Tuesday morning. 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
3: From Marketplace in Washington, I'm Kimberly Adams. We just got the producer price index for September earlier this morning. It's yet more evidence that inflation is running hot. Producer prices were up 1.3% in a month, more than double what economists forecasted. We saw similar trends in the consumer price index yesterday, but one bright spot? Grocery prices are only rising at about half the overall rate of inflation. There are signs, though, that high diesel prices are beginning to change that. Marketplace's Samantha Fields reports.
4: Even though grocery prices are rising much more slowly than prices in general, William Masters at Tufts says people aren't feeling it.
5: When most people go to the grocery store, what they're seeing is the hangover from the 2022-23 post-COVID inflation that means the shelf prices remain elevated.
4: Groceries are about 30% more expensive now than pre-pandemic, and wages just haven't kept up. Plus, David Ortega at Michigan State says everyone experiences food inflation differently.
6: You know, if you're not buying eggs, you're not benefiting from these lower egg prices. You know, if you're buying some of the fish and seafood that is up significantly over the past year, that's going to hit you a lot harder.
4: Even though overall food inflation is low, he says certain prices are starting to tick up again, like for some frozen foods and fresh fruits and vegetables.
6: These are products that have to be refrigerated, that are perishable, that have to travel long distances.
4: All of which requires expensive diesel. I'm Samantha Fields for Marketplace.
3: The United Nations is out with a new report on how rising borrowing costs are challenging developing nations. Marketplace's Nancy Marshall-Genzer has more.
7: The report from the United Nations Development Program says the median developing country now spends about 9.5% of its revenue on interest payments, the biggest share of revenue in 25 years. At the same time, these countries are dealing with soaring energy prices. They're also trying to prepare for one of the most powerful El Niños on record, which could threaten their harvest and push up food prices. It's expected to cause drought in some parts of the world and flooding in others. Developing nations have been trying to help their citizens cope with the higher price of gas and food through things like subsidies and tax rebates. But the UN says they may not be able to afford to keep doing that, partly because of the high interest rates they're paying on their debt. According to the UN report, without that extra help from the government, quote, about 130 million additional people would have been pushed into poverty worldwide this year. I'm Nancy Marshall-Genzer for Marketplace.
3: Let's do the numbers. The Dow Jones Industrial Average is up 429 points. That's about 0.8%. The S&P 500 is down less than 0.1%. And the NASDAQ is down 0.5%. The 10-year Treasury yield is down at 5.05%.
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3: The audit tax and advisory firm KPMG is out with its new CEO Outlook survey this morning. And no surprise, artificial intelligence is among the issues top of mind. Joining us now to talk about it is Tim Walsh, Chair and CEO of KPMG US. Good morning, Tim.
8: Good morning. It's great to be with you here today, Kimberly.
3: You all surveyed 400 CEOs of large companies for this survey. How big of a deal was AI in this year's results?
8: Well, as you'd expect, it is very, very prominent in the results, and it shows up in a couple of different areas for sure. Innovation, it's certainly around return on investment. It's around governance in the boardroom, and then certainly around cybersecurity risk.
3: Four out of five of the CEOs in your survey said they recognize that AI will change company business models. What are they anticipating?
8: Well, they're anticipating a number of different things. One is how they actually run their businesses, for sure, optimizing processes, cleaning up data, and then, of course, embedding AI technologies to help them be more effective and efficient. But it's also focused on how they bring product to market, regardless of what product that might be. It's getting to innovation faster. And, of course, it's about revising and changing and updating those processes in terms of how you transform a business and how you do that more quickly.
3: One interesting data point in your survey was that CEOs say they plan to continue investing in AI, but only 9% report that current AI models have actually been transformational in their organization. How do you sort of reconcile that gap between what they're spending on AI and actually what they're getting in terms of performance?
8: I mean, if you look back 12 months ago, you would have seen companies potentially and or investors expecting this sort of immediate return on investment. But what we have learned is it's much more complex than that. I mean, AI requires clean data. So data needs to be reviewed, revised, and optimized. And then the AI can be engineered into the processes. So these things are not overnight. They do take time. But I will tell you that I have not met a CEO that doesn't feel confident that over time, the technology will help them improve their businesses.
3: Do you find that this new world of AI that we're in is changing what it means to be a CEO?
8: That's an interesting question for sure. So the answer to that is yes. But I would also say, I mean, it's not just technology. The dynamic environment out there is incredible. It's technology advancement, but it's also geopolitical, geoeconomic risk that CEOs are facing. And, you know, what I do hear constantly, and I know from my own business, is that the ability to move quickly, the ability to be more agile is at the forefront of CEOs as they're thinking about how to manage their businesses.
3: Tim Walsh is CEO at KPMG. Thank you so much.
8: Thank you.
3: In Washington, I'm Kimberly Adams with the Marketplace Morning Report from APM American Public Media.
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13: Good morning. President Trump promised...

0: In places where he's done well in the past.
1: Just a lot of excitement, a lot of momentum building up on the ground here. Good energy.
0: I caught Republican Party Chairman Joe Gruters on the phone from Trump's rally yesterday in Arizona.
1: It's turnout, turnout, turnout. How do you get the base to show up? You put the president on the ballot. You put him out there.
0: As for Trump's message, it doesn't change much from stop to stop. There are the greatest hits, his past election wins, his one big beautiful bill, and a walk down memory lane from right before he launched the war with Iran when gas prices were cheaper.
2: And I'm in Iowa driving down the road, $1.95 a gallon, $1.85 at the second station a gallon.
0: Next Tuesday, he's set to campaign in Greenville, North Carolina. There's a congressional district there that was redrawn to favor Republicans as part of Trump's mid-decade redistricting push. Anderson Clayton is chair of the North Carolina Democratic Party.
3: And I think it's going to backfire on them this year in every way, shape, and form. And I think that's why you see Donald Trump coming down in North Carolina, is because he knows that his policies have been unpopular. He's trying to drive up any amount of support that he possibly can at the last minute. But I don't think that North Carolinians are going to fall for it again.
0: She says Democratic voters are motivated. Polls show that, too. The question is whether Trump still has enough juice to pull Republican candidates over the finish line. Tamara Keith, NPR News.
4: Let's turn now to a veteran political analyst who can pull some of these threads together. Ron Brownstein is an opinion columnist for Bloomberg and a senior political analyst for CNN. Ron, good morning.
5: Hey, good morning. Good to be with you.
4: So as we just heard from Tam, President Trump and Vice President J.D. Vance are spending time in states you would not think they'd be worried about: Alaska, Kansas, North Carolina, Oklahoma, Montana yesterday. Does that effort line up with what the polls say their party needs?
5: Yeah, look, I would say what the president and the vice president are doing is defensive, but not delusional, right? I mean, it's two sides of the same coin. I mean, the opportunity for Democrats in this election is that President Trump's approval rating has declined, not only among groups that move toward him in 2024, but among core Republican constituencies in a way that was not true in 2018. And so it is a sign of weakness that the president is having to fortify places like Alaska and Ohio and Iowa and Texas, much less Kansas and Nebraska and Montana. But it is also a reality that there is a pool of Republican voters in these places, people who have voted Republican in the past, who may be disillusioned in his second term, and maybe he may be capable of prompting the polls. The flip side, of course, is that even in these places that he won, he is almost certainly below 50% in approval today.
4: So on another note, big super PACs like the Congressional Leadership Fund and MAGA Inc. are pulling away from congressional reelection campaigns for Representative Tom Kaine Jr. in New Jersey and Marionette Miller Meeks in Iowa. How do you see that?
5: I see it as an extension of what we just talked about. That Republicans are trying to draw a firewall, but they are trying to build the firewall pretty deep into red territory. I mean, any place that Trump won narrowly, any House district in particular that Trump won narrowly in 2024 is going to be very hard to fortify. You know, I mean, the key dynamic that drives modern midterm elections above anything else are assessments of the sitting president. I mean, views of how the president who is actually in office is performing matter a lot more than views of the party that is out of office. I mean, that was true in 2018, 2010, 2006. And as a result, if Trump is, his approval rating is probably 10 points, maybe 15 points lower than his vote in some places today. And that's just a really deep hole for Republicans to climb out of.
4: So what does that mean? They're moving out of districts that they think are marginal? Is that the idea?
5: Yeah,
4: to sort of focus,
5: to
4: move that money into places where they feel like, well, okay, I can shore up the base, or maybe I can boost my turnout.
5: They're moving the firewall deeper into red territory, is the bottom line, in both the House and the Senate.
4: So the Brennan Center for Justice, which is a law and policy think tank, says the amount of super PAC money and dark money pouring into Republican campaigns is breaking records this cycle. Dark money meaning they don't have to disclose where it came from. Any sense of how that's influencing what voters are thinking?
5: This money is really being spent above all to get voters to focus on cultural issues where they still have hesitations with Democrats rather than their overwhelming economic frustrations with the performance of Trump. Voters draw an unusually direct link between his specific policies, particularly the war, the tariffs, the Medicaid cuts, the ACA cuts, and their economic distress. And Republicans in Congress have left their fingerprints on those policies.
4: Well, to that end, last question I have for you. You know, on Tuesday, Vice President J.D. Vance at a campaign rally insinuated that Texas Democratic Senate candidate James Tallarico is gay, clearly intending that to be a negative. Republican mailers are also describing Democrats as socialists, radical socialists, even when they don't identify as such. So, you know, some of this isn't new. Like, I remember, you and I both remember 1986 when Linda Chavez running against Barbara Mikulski called her a San Francisco Democrat. That there was, you know, she said it was just because she was a liberal, but that was not how it was seen. But does this tell you something about the tenor of our discourse now?
5: Well, again, so, you know, in terms of its immediate tactical electoral strategy and implications, it is an attempt to basically shift voters in these red-leaning places back toward cultural divides where more of them probably side with Republicans than Democrats. It's really hard to get voters to focus on, I think, anything other than their economic distress when they are feeling so squeezed economically. I would say, I think, that in this election, trying to change the subject is just very hard. It's just very hard when people are feeling this level of economic distress. And again, you may be able to do it, but the places where you would do it are pretty deep into Republican terrain. There's a lot of room for the wave to wash over the wall before it reaches that destination.
4: That is Ron Brownstein, opinion columnist for Bloomberg and a senior political analyst for CNN. Ron, thanks as always.
5: Thanks for having me.
6: Let's focus now on Nebraska, where Democrats are seeking to flip a congressional seat held by Republicans for a decade. Five-term Republican Congressman Don Bacon is retiring, and last night the two candidates fighting for his seat faced off. Here's Nebraska Public Media's Molly Ashford.
7: The race to represent Nebraska's 2nd congressional district started off as a toss-up. It's a unique seat, since Don Bacon was able to hold on to power even as a majority of the district voted for Democratic candidates in the last two presidential elections. Now, ratings from organizations like the Cook Political Report and Inside Elections are increasingly confident in a victory for Democrat Denise Powell. Both candidates emphasized bipartisanship during Wednesday's debate, even as they sparred on issues like immigration, health care, and outside PAC spending. They also tried to paint one another as too extreme, with Republican Brinker Harding saying Powell was too far left.
8: My opponent has endorsed AOC twice. That's the queen of socialism. That's not what America is. That's not what I'm going to let America become.
7: Harding faces the challenge of finding a middle ground between embracing President Donald Trump and carving out a moderate lane in an increasingly Democratic district. The district encompasses the Omaha area and parts of surrounding more rural counties. Last night, Powell tied Harding to Trump. Trump endorsed Harding back in April.
9: My opponent is endorsed by Trump. He says Trump is doing great things. He thinks the tariff policy is great. He was supportive of this war in Iran, and it is crushing our neighbors.
7: Powell previously ran a political action committee at the state level and worked on progressive campaigns across Nebraska. Harding is the vice president of the Omaha City Council. Super PACs for both Democrats and Republicans have scaled back their ad spending in the district in recent weeks and reallocated that money to other races. Powell's campaign sees that as a sign that she has a strong lead. Though Democrats are feeling optimistic, polls and predictions have been wrong in the district before. The race was rated as leaning Democratic in 2024, and Bacon's Democratic challengers often pulled ahead of him. But Bacon still held on to his seat. For NPR News, I'm Molly Ashford in Lincoln, Nebraska.

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It fits the twilight of my career rather well.

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Summer Wind Radio is brought to you by Rick's American Cafe at the Grand Hotel. Enjoy the finest food, drinks, and live music on the island. With our rooftop view of the beach, it's the place to see and be seen. Everybody comes to Rick's.

right. Okay. As I mentioned earlier in the show, if you're taking notes, I had a couple of failed country careers back there somewhere along the line. So I'd really like to thank Alan Jackson for coming along this year. And I was kind of like tandem board riding with him, you know? So he called me up. We kind of put this little song together, recorded it down at Key West, and the rest is history. So if you're into time zones, you know that it's 5 o'clock somewhere in the world. So and Alan's not with us tonight, but we are amply covered by my dear friend and great songwriter in his own right, who came to work for me many years ago just to play two acoustic songs on this tour. That's what I promised him. Since then, Mac McAnally's been kind of working his ass off around here. So please welcome Mr. Mac McAnally, or Alan Jackamaxon, if you want to call him whatever you want to, but it's 5 o'clock somewhere.

Now, Steve isn't partial to any one specific idea. He's more like, sure, but it's up to the American people and obviously Congress. So we could raise the tax or do a combination of things. Raising the retirement age. How

0: solution. But we at Planet Money had one last idea for an easy fix. Social Security still has a couple trillion dollars left. Why not invest it in the stock market? And Steve says the U.S. did talk about it a bunch in the 1990s. And back then, Canada actually did it.
1: And as it happens, that investment fund has grown since the 1990s to the point now where I was just talking with the folks in Canada recently. Their trust fund that has been built up with equities is now equal in size to 25% of their gross domestic product.
0: Wow.
1: So that was a wise move, and they have much benefited from it.
0: But now, if the U.S. were to do it, there actually wouldn't be enough benefit because the fund is so depleted. We are spending it down every single day. So too late for us, but happy for you, Canada. Erica Barris, NPR News.
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1: The South is the fastest growing region in the country. 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
1: I'm Anthony Brooks, the fight for the new South on the next On Point.
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5: Mahalo for listening to HBR One at 7:43. I'm Derek Malama. In an effort to assist post-wildfire rebuilding efforts, Maui County is temporarily making it easier to reconstruct in Lahaina's special management area. The new pathway allows administrative approval of the complicated SMA permit process for qualifying Lahaina rebuilds along the shoreline. Normally, SMA permits need to go through a public hearing process at the Maui Planning Commission. Effective this month, certain properties, Makai of Front Street, can be streamlined through the new process. It does not eliminate other SMA requirements, shoreline setbacks, environmental protections, or historic and cultural preservation requirements. The temporary directive will remain in effect until further notice by Maui County. To learn more about qualifying, you can visit maurecovers.org/shoreline permitting. Hong Kong's famous Chungking Mansion's high-rise development offers a rare window into globalization as the city reshapes its social fabric. Now that story is ahead. Morning Edition continues on HPR One.
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8: And I'm Michelle Martin. In Wyoming, people on the Wind River Reservation are trying to force out the pastor of a Christian church. They say a recent sermon denigrated their native religion. Wyoming

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1: On Sunday, July 5th, the Northern Arapaho tribe was celebrating the last day of their Sundance ceremony. That morning, in a church on the reservation, Foundations for Nations pastor Sarah Lucas's sermon ridiculed Sundance and its ceremonial use of a pipe.
2: A pipe cannot hear your prayers. It's just a piece of material. This is the cycle that they're caught up in. This is all they've ever known. And the Lord is saying, tear down the idols, tear down the altars.
1: A video of the sermon went viral across Indian country. For weeks now, protesters have been waving signs outside the church reading, leave.
3: She called our sacred pipe an idol.
1: Murray Yellowbird, who's Northern Arapaho, says she's here to set the record straight.
3: Jesus didn't die for me. My ancestors did. And my ancestors were here way before Jesus was. So that's why I'm here. And, you know, speaking bad on our traditional ways is colonizer behavior.
1: University of Wyoming historian Jeff Means is Oglala Lakota. He participates in Sundance and says the pipe holds great meaning as a physical representation of the universe. As for the Sundance ceremony,
4: it pretty much goes back to the beginning of most of these Native nations' culture, and it is the central spiritual and religious ceremony of the year.
1: Means says the federal government outlawed indigenous religious ceremonies like Sundance in 1883.
4: They went out and arrested natives who participated in this. Oftentimes, they would either be fined, and if they couldn't pay the fine, then they would have food rations withheld from them and their family. It was all kind of an effort to stamp out this savage culture. And it lasted in the United States until 1978.
1: The two tribal governments that oversee the reservation have also asked the church to go. And they adopted a registration system requiring their approval of all non-tribal organizations. The church can no longer pick up and drop off children on the reservation. Lucas says her church has given a lot to the community, helping kids and low-income people. She told the news outlet WYO Today she has no plans to leave.
5: We own our land. It's private. And so, like, we just can't up and leave.
1: Lucas declined a request for comment, but in the interview with WYO Today, she did apologize.
5: I'm so sorry that came off mocking. That I apologize for, you know, how it came off, how it delivered. However, the word of God remains the same. And I can't apologize for something that I gave my life up for.
6: I think it was hollow. It wasn't said from the heart.
1: That's Northern Arapaho protester Nicole Wagon, a practicing Catholic. She says her church is an example of how contemporary Christianity can embrace tribal belief systems.
6: I mean, if you go on into the church, paintings and everything embrace who we are and where we come from. I mean, even in the backdrop is a teepee.
1: Murray Yellowbird says they plan to keep protesting as long as it takes.
3: She just needs to leave. That's all we want. She can go practice anywhere else for white people, but, you know, leave us natives alone.
1: For NPR News, I'm Melody Edwards.

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1: Summer Wind Radio is brought to you by Bombardier Classic, the classic beer from the Wananookie Brewing Company, the oldest brewery in the South Pacific. Bombs away! And remember, the Wananookie Brewing Company is not responsible for the stupid things you do.
2: We've got palm trees and parrots, sailboats and sunny skies. What more could we want?
3: I'm going to kick this one off. Blue skies. This feels like a cult meeting.

Come on, cult members. 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Just don't drink the Kool-Aid. Trees. Where I am. It took me a few minutes. I remember rush hour traffic. Weeks of 12-hour days. And I know the suit and tie is just the uniform for the office political games. John just now got that. I don't make much money, but what I got, no money could buy. Because I'm living what I love, and I'm loving what I live under this beautiful Central Florida sky.

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1: Cold beer.
2: How can you forget that most important element? 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

0: Maoli for your Friday morning. 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
1: It is the Paddy Gower of PMB News here this morning. Morning Shack listeners. I thought I'd take over morning tea this morning because there's an interesting story that I've been following, but it hasn't really been out there. Yeah, it's been reported in places like RNZ for a bit. I think New Zealand here touched on it yesterday. But apparently there's a lady who's been stuck in the Cook Islands for 3 years over some immigration issues.
2: No way.
1: And it's almost like, it's a bit mysterious, right? Yeah. So the immigration issue that she's having is that she's in the Cook Islands at the moment. She's been there for 3 years. But New Zealand hasn't approved her immigration to come here. She's trying to get back home to Singapore.
2: Okay. So she's originally from Singapore.
1: Right. I don't know if she's originally from Singapore, but that's where her home is.
2: Okay. That's her residency.
1: There's some filing that says she used to work in Hong Kong as well.
2: Okay.
1: So the dark part of the story too is that her husband was murdered, which is why she was around this way.
2: Yeah.
1: But anyway, so New Zealand hasn't approved her visa to travel here. Australia hasn't done the same either. They haven't approved her visa.
2: Yeah.
1: So those are the only two countries that Cook Islands flies to. So that's the only way that she can get to Singapore is through either New Zealand or Australia.
2: Even if she's just in transit,
1: that's the big discussion at the moment, especially within the government, is that they need to step in because it will be only transit. The problem that immigration is having is that there was a request for asylum from her a little while ago.
2: Yeah.
1: And that has raised red flags because as soon as she touches down on the country, she'll be eligible to apply for asylum. And that's what the government don't want her to do.
2: What?
1: So they're not allowing her to touch down in New Zealand.
2: What's going on?
1: Yeah, same thing that's happening in Australia. So she's been in the Cook Islands. She doesn't know anybody there for 3 years.
2: Oh,
3: how is she surviving?
1: I don't know. But it's almost like a Netflix story.
2: It's got to be a movie, right?
1: Honestly, man.
3: I'm thinking of The Terminal and...
2: The Terminal is one of the ones
3: Castaway.
2: I thought of.
1: Yeah, and it is mysterious because there's not a lot... Like, her name isn't publicized.
2: Yeah.
1: A lot about her story is not publicized. Only the fact that she's worked in Hong Kong before.
2: Yeah.
1: Her husband has been murdered and she's trying to get back to Singapore.
2: Poor thing,
1: but
2: man.
1: But that's all the info. So, yeah, she's been in the Cooks for three years.
2: And then no word on, like, how she kind of got mixed up.
1: No.
2: And how she lost her, whatever.
1: Because I was trying to find out, because my first question was, like, what are you doing there in the first place?
2: Yeah. And how come you weren't able to get back? If you were able to get there, how come you can't come back?
1: 100%.
2: So no information on that
1: either? So that's why there's some mystery around it. But I think the fact that she's been there for 3 years.
2: I know, that's
3: wild.
1: Because
2: that's
1: her immigration in the Cook Islands would have run out. She would have she's technically an overstayer.
2: Yeah.
1: So the Cook Island government, and they even said to the New Zealand government, they said, look, if we have to come with her, like, to accompany her to make sure she gets on her connecting flight to Singapore, we'll do it. And New Zealand was like, nah, well.
2: Poor thing,
1: we don't trust her.
2: She doesn't know anyone.
3: We don't trust you.
1: Yeah.
2: And no families come out to visit her or whatever?
1: Well, no families come out to visit her. I think
2: they don't want
1: to
2: be in the same situation.
1: Yeah.
3: Get stuck in living there.
1: Yeah, but I think, like, they are in contact through online or whatever, but she's all alone and Cook's been there for 3 years.
2: I would say, like, the silver lining is if I was going to be stuck somewhere for 3 years, I wouldn't mind being stuck in Rauru as well.
1: Either. But yeah, that's the story.
2: Yeah, we'll keep you up to date on how this all unfolds, man. But I'm telling you, that's a Netflix series right there on Waze. Here's Latour. It's on New.
4: Our train never stops. Latour makes it his mission.

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0: always wondered why Latour said it was him versus the world. I couldn't grasp it. I never understood it. It's never that simple.
1: The Morning Shack.
2: Tell me when to see them.

Alrighty, gang. It's around 8:30. Hope you guys are enjoying the music so far. Get that energy going. Get everyone up and moving. You know what time it is. Left you guys off there with some Guns N' Roses, Paradise City. After that, Rat with Round and Round. Warrant with Uncle Tom's Cabin. Some Buck Cherry with Lit Up. And underneath me, I got some Love Bites. Def Leppard. Just want to do a quick little PSA here. Holly Cowcow is hosting the Stomp Out Hunger Walk and Run on October 31st, a.k.a. Halloween. The morning features a one-mile walk or 5K run to raise funds for Hale Kaukau, an organization that feeds hungry people with compassion and aloha. It all starts at 8 a.m. and concludes with breakfast, prizes, fellowship, and fun for all participants. You can call the Hale Kaukau office to register at 808-875-8754. So, definitely check that out, you guys. That is October 31st. That is Halloween, Hale Kaukau. Check it out. Do something good. Alrighty, gang. This is DJ Rocket here from All Radio. This and that. Some Def Leppard.

0: Snow Fam, the beat of the Pacific, Poetic, Storm and Rizvan. It's 10 minutes past 8 o'clock for your Friday morning.
1: And man, we've been to so many events this week, and you know, like, it's not, you're not there unless there's photos there. There's proof that you're at the event.
0: Yeah, I need that all the time, man.
1: Yeah, and I've seen some cool footage of everyone that went out to the sold out session of Inky Pinky Punky 2 at Manukau last night. And we were at the premiere on Tuesday. And I feel like everyone takes their photo opportunities at the end of the event. But, you know, you're coming in nice and sparkly, looking fresh, looking clean, looking all that in a bag of chips in the beginning of the event. But we always seem to take photos at the end. Now, I don't know, for me, my hair looking like it's doing the what's up after the event, and like, I'm probably wearing whatever I ate.
0: Yeah.
1: So it's probably not the best opportunity to take a photo. But also, I think everyone's energy is like low at the end. Like, you're trying to avoid the photos.
0: Yeah, if anything, yeah. And then, you know, even with the flashes going off at the end of the night, and your eyes are a little bit droopy and all that stuff, man, that's me to a T.
1: So we want to put it out to you. Should we be taking photos at the beginning of the event or beginning of like dinner instead of taking it at the end?
0: Yeah.
1: I reckon beginning. But like, no one's really like initiating, eh? Everyone's too busy, like, hi, how are you? Getting the tea and getting the gossip and straight to the food.
0: So it's like, let's do the group photo right now before we kick things off. Is that what you're saying?
1: I reckon.
0: Yeah,
1: I reckon.
0: Just beforehand, eh?
1: Absolutely.
0: Before we start getting all,
1: because we'd be doing it at the end when either people are missing, no one wants to take a photo.
0: Yeah, that's the other part, right?
1: And you have to hustle. Like, sometimes I'm a bit scared to like ask. Like, even at the premiere, everyone's like had a day. Within that session, and you're trying to like pull them in to have a photo,
0: and then you just like you said, some people are missing, or you take the photo and then you're like, hey, wait, where's blah blah blah blah,
1: and everyone's like, oh, just one photo. And like, no, you want to really want to take 10.
0: I'm with you.
1: So while the energy is high, do you think we should take the photos at the beginning of the event?
0: Yeah.
1: Or at the end?
0: Yeah. 466 on the text line, 0800 223 103. We get your thoughts after this. Mashan, stick your time on New.

0: past 8 o'clock for your Friday morning.
1: And we're asking you, should we be taking group photos at the beginning of the event instead of taking it at the end? For me, I reckon we got more energy. We look all that when we walk into the event. Let's take the group photo now while everyone is here and has capacity for it. Because at the end, people are missing, people are drunk, people are wearing what they ate, me. And or just not down for it. They're already like trying to smoke bomb it and gap it out of there.
0: Yeah. I reckon taking it at the end is a little... I'm just thinking about family dinners is when... you know, everyone's like walking. All right, guys, we'll see you guys later. Let's take a quick little group photo at the end of the night. So the opposite side of the event.
1: Yeah.
0: But yeah, you're saying take it at the front.
1: I reckon, like, if you think about it, like, obviously it's you got to put into practice. Like, we're always like down for the yappers first and then take the photos later.
0: Yeah.
1: But if we want a real quality photo to chuck up on the Instagram or the socials,
0: yeah,
1: man, we probably need to start doing it in the beginning.
0: Okay.
1: When we're looking out, when we're looking our best and got their energy, you know.
0: I like looking in the photo and I got a fat puku.
1: Okay. Well, that's still in the beginning of the event.
0: Oh. I haven't even eaten anything. Anyways, we'll hear from you guys. 466 on the text line. 0800-223-103. Melly on the text line here. Yes, at the start of the wedding, my makeup is perfect. By the end, I've been crying, sweating.
1: Looking like the groom.
0: And dancing it to the island music. The photo evidence is a crime. Yeah, here on that one. Melly's with a yes. Sione says, nah, take it at the end. Because half of the family has disappeared. And these are the ones that I don't like.
1: Not the family feud.
0: Lani here as well. My family takes the photo at the end of every function. Then we spend 20 minutes yelling at each other as who's gone home, who's where. Yeah, I'm with ya. Take it in the beginning before my nana starts getting cranky. Yeah, that tends to be like it, eh? Like, you know, your nan's just sitting there. Hurry up and take the photo. I need to get out of here. My nan, that's my nana to a T. She's like, hurry up. I want to go jump on the slaps.
1: Rolling.
0: Another text here. I disagree. If you take it at the start, everyone looks good, but nobody's relaxed. Oh, okay. At the end, you see who's everyone's real personality of who they are.
1: That's a good point. Good point.
0: The worst is when they call for the family photo and you're still eating. Now I'm in the photo and I'm chewing a chicken wing.
1: Yeah. And my plate's going cold.
0: My auntie, she spends at least 2 hours getting ready and arrives late, so I guess we have to take it at the end anyways.
1: True that.
0: Said, every time I miss out because I'm in the toilet at the end of the event, so let's take it up the front.
1: Take it up... Let's take the photo at the front. That's the photo, by the way. Yeah.
0: All right. Jeez. Well, telling everything on up, looks like Jazz, you're onto something there, man. People are saying, yeah.
1: I'm just saying. I want us to look our best when we're on the social medias and, you know, showing off our family and showing off our expensive gears or whatnot. But, yeah. I think we should look good
0: at the front name.
1: Yeah. Take it up the front, you know.
0: Very nice. Hey, we did come back. Friday Confessions. All right, we want to hear from you guys. Let's see what Jazz has to confess after this. It's only Litty New of him.
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0: drive up and down their road. 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
1: But they're not doing it now with these gas prices.
0: That's crazy. Calendar girls. What? That's crazy.
1: They got 0% over there.
0: You know what? 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I'm going to go have a look tonight. 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Just, I'll confirm that.
1: Research purposes.
0: All right. Here's 50 Cent. Hustler's Ambition. 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

0: 50 Cent, Hustler's Ambition. You got the Money Shack here, Jazz and Reeks for your Friday.
1: What up, what up, what up?
0: Heaps going on in the 9 o'clock. Oh, my days. DJ Goody's going to be spinning it up with us on the ones and twos. So, yeah, get your requests loaded on your phone. We'll start playing those out from 9 o'clock. Jazz, you're supposed to jump on the decks there.
1: I was, but man, like I said, my Friday confession, I'm starting to lose blood circulation in my legs, so.
0: Can't stand up for too long. Can't even think what the next song's going to be. That's all right. DJ Goody's going to be taking care of us very, very shortly. All right, so stick around. Got some sun and water on ways, and we'll kick everything off after the news, man. It is The Morning Shack.
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2: The Morning Shack.

Today, partly cloudy with isolated light showers. Tonight, partly cloudy with isolated light showers. Gentle to moderate northwesterly winds of 10 to 15 knots, moderate seas. Further outlook for Saturday, the 17th of October, partly cloudy with isolated light showers and heavier times. Gentle to moderate northwesterly winds of 10 to 15 knots, fresher times to 20 knots, moderate to rough seas. For Kuria Ranuka and Apememe, today partly cloudy with light showers. Tonight partly cloudy with isolated light showers. Gentle to moderate northwesterly winds of 10 to 15 knots, moderate seas. Further outlook for Saturday, the 17th of October. Partly cloudy with isolated brief showers, gentle to moderate northwesterly winds of 10 to 15 knots, fresh at times to 20 knots, moderate to rough seas. Vononos tapitewea peru anekunau, today partly cloudy with isolated light showers, partly cloudy, for tonight partly cloudy with isolated light showers. Gentle to moderate northwesterly to westerly winds of 10 to 15 knots, moderate seas. Further outlook for Saturday, the 17th of October, 2026. Cloudy with isolated light showers and heavier times. Moderate westerly winds of 10 to 15 knots, moderate seas. For Onotoa Tamena Narore, today partly cloudy with isolated light showers. Tonight, cloudy with isolated light showers and heavier times. Moderate to rough, gentle to moderate northwesterly to westerly winds of 10 to 15 knots, slight to moderate seas. Further outlook for Saturday, cloudy with light and moderate showers. Cloudy with light and moderate at times. Gentle to moderate northwesterly to westerly winds of 10 to 15 knots, moderate seas. For Barnaba today, partly cloudy with isolated light showers. Tonight, cloudy with light showers and heavier times. Gentle to moderate northwesterly winds of 10 to 15 knots, moderate seas. Further outlook for Saturday, partly cloudy with light to moderate showers. Gentle to moderate southwesterly winds of 10 to 15 knots, fresher times to 20 knots, moderate to rough seas. The moon phase, 3 days before the first quarter. And the tide predictions for Kiribati, Crook and Barnaba. It's been high tide this morning at 10 minutes to 7. This morning, the high tide has been reached 2.05 meters. So the low tide will be at 24 minutes to 1. This afternoon, the low tide will be 1.29 meters, will be expected. The next high tide will be early tonight at 6 minutes past 7, with a height of 2.26 meters. And that's the latest weather bulletin updated from the Kiribati Meteorological Office in Barnaba.

And this is the latest weather forecast for the Northern Line and Phoenix waters issued from the Kiribati Meteorological Service at 4 o'clock early this morning, the 16th of October, and valid until 4 o'clock tomorrow morning. Advisories and warnings, strong wind warning. The strong wind warning, a strong wind warning remained in force for the Kiribati or for the Northern Line and the Phoenix Group, especially areas that are affected by deep convective clouds. Impact, loose items may blow away and pose hazards. Advise secure property and avoid unnecessary marine travel. Heavy rain advisory. An heavy rain advisory remained in force for the Northern Line Islands, mostly areas that are affected by deep convective clouds. Impact inundation of low-lying areas with muddy and slippery roads. Advise be cautious of flooded low-lying areas and when traveling on muddy or slippery roads. Situation low pressure system north of southeast of the Phoenix Group are affecting the Phoenix Group and part of the Northern Line Islands. Today's weather forecast for the Northern Line Islands, Washington. Today, partly cloudy with isolated brief showers, and tonight, partly cloudy with isolated light showers. Wind light to gentle southeasterly winds of 5 to 10 knots, slight seas. Further outlook for Saturday, the 17th of October, partly cloudy with isolated light showers, light to gentle southeasterly winds of 5 to 10 knots, slight seas. Fanning today, fine apart from isolated brief showers. Tonight, partly cloudy with isolated brief showers. Wind light to gentle southeasterly of 5 to 10 knots, slight seas. Further outlook for Saturday, fine apart from isolated brief showers, light to gentle easterly winds of 5 to 10 knots, slight seas. Christmas Island today, partly cloudy with isolated light showers. Tonight, fine apart from isolated brief showers. Wind light to gentle southeasterly wind of 5 to 10 knots, slight seas. Further outlook for Saturday, fine apart from isolated brief showers. Light to gentle easterly winds of 5 to 10 knots, slight seas. For the Phoenix Group, Canton Island, today cloudy with light showers and heavy at times, with isolated few thunderstorms. Tonight, cloudy with light showers and heavy at times. Winds gentle to moderate westerly to southwesterly winds of 10 to 15 knots. Fresh at times to 20 knots or more in showers. Moderate to rough seas. Further outlook for Saturday, cloudy with light showers. Gentle to moderate northwesterly to 10 to 15 knots. Fresh at times to 20 knots or more in showers. Moderate to rough seas. The moon phase 3 days before the first quarter. And the tide predictions for Christmas Island. The high tide in Eastbourne Reach this morning at 19 minutes past 7. The high tide is Eastbourne Reach 1.09 meters. The low tide will be at 2 o'clock this afternoon. And the low tide will be 0.54 meters. The next high tide will be tonight at 6 minutes to 8 with a height of 0.87 meters. The tide prediction for Canton Island. The high tide in Canton Island will be this morning at 9 minutes to 9 with a height of 1.39 meters. The low tide will be at 3 p.m. this afternoon with a height of 0.83 meters. The next high tide will be tonight at 21 minutes past 9 this evening. The high tide will be 1.44 meters.
And that's the latest weather bulletin for the Northern Line Islands and the Phoenix Group.

goodbye, good luck, and good health from Quaker Pop Wheat and Quaker Pop Rice. So long.

0: me.
1: So these voters feel betrayed. They believed him when he said he would bring prices down and wouldn't get into any more wars. Now they say they're more economically anxious than they were before Trump took office. Specifically, each one of them said there are things that they've cut back on, like eating out or going on vacation. And more importantly, they're drawing a direct line from the decisions that Trump has made to raise tariffs or go to war and the struggles they're having to make ends meet.
2: And Mara, you mentioned that these voters that you heard from this week, they're now linking their feelings to their votes. Can you say more about that connection?
1: Yeah, you know, President Trump has been telling rally crowds and Republicans, pretend I'm on the ballot. And these voters are listening to him. They do see him as being on the ballot. He's trying to juice turnout for his base, but it also means that the midterms are very clearly a referendum on him. I want to play tape from one last voter. This is Jennifer. She's a Republican. She says on net she still approves of Trump. She was the only one of our focus group who said that. But yet, here's what she said about how she'll vote in the midterms.
0: If I see somebody who is blindly a Trump supporter, I would not vote for that person because, you know, it worries, would they really have the best outlook for us in their mind?
1: So this is someone who is a Trump supporter, still is interested in someone pushing back on him, someone who is a check. And we heard from some of these voters that they feel like divided government, a Democratic Congress, would provide some of the stability that they're seeking.
2: Any other takeaways from these final focus groups?
1: Yes. One of the things that we've been seeing is this convergence of economic populism from the left and the right. Even Trump voters talk about taxing billionaires. They feel that the government should do more about wealth inequality. And also they feel like the American dream is no longer alive and well, and that's something really fundamental to American politics. If voters aren't optimistic, it means we could have instability.
2: That's for sure. That is NPR's Mara Liasson. Thank you, Mara.
1: Thank you.
3: Will federal agents be at the polls on Election Day?
4: Why is there objection to sending ICE officers to polling places? Illegals can't vote.
3: That was U.S. Attorney General Todd Blanche speaking at the conservative political gathering CPAC back in March. Now, since then, the Department of Homeland Security has said that they do not plan on sending agents to patrol the polls. But that has not stopped election officials and activists from worrying and from planning. One of them is Minnesota Secretary of State Steve Simon. He joins us now. Welcome to All Things Considered.
5: Thanks for having me.
3: You have said this is the top question you are getting from people in Minnesota. Is ICE going to be at the polling places? What have you been saying to that question?
5: Well, what I tell people is two things, principally. Number one, we have really good laws in Minnesota and federal laws as well that will be enforced and that would make it very difficult for federal law enforcement, whether it's ICE or Border Patrol or anyone else, to invade the sanctity of a polling place on Election Day.
3: Who enforces those laws, though? I'm sorry, because that's the thing that I think people are trying to grapple with what that looks like. Is that state police? Is that local police? What does that look like?
5: It really is at the local level. You know, our office, we don't have guns and badges, but we work with people who do, counties, cities, and towns, and they have the legal authority to enforce these laws. So we have been in touch in our office over a number of months with sheriffs, with police chiefs, with county attorneys, our prosecutors, just to remind them, to make them aware again of these laws that they can enforce.
3: The thing I'm thinking about, though, is like, I understand you have a plan, but I'm also thinking about the scenario where a local sheriff is in a confrontation with an ICE officer at a polling place. That could get very bad very fast in its own way.
5: It could. You're right. Local law enforcement is going to have to make some judgment calls. And let me give you a particular example that has come up in my conversations. There are some local governments that tell me that they feel very comfortable based on just what the law says, the words on the page, that if there were some sort of infraction or incursion into a polling place, that they would feel comfortable enforcing the law, like literally physically enforcing the law. There are others who have hinted that they would feel far more comfortable if they got a court order. Mm-hmm. It really depends on the appetite for a risk, I suppose, on the part of local governments.
3: I want to play a clip from the Secretary of Homeland Security, Mark Wayne Mullen. This is at a press conference addressing this basic question we are talking about today, whether ICE could be sent to the polls.
6: The only reason why we would be at polling places if there is a threat to that polling place or we're serving a warrant on someone that we have been actively tracking down.
3: Steve Simon, does that statement make you feel better or make you feel more anxious?
5: Well, he's being quite literal there when he talks about in a polling place. When I think about the election environment on election day, I'm talking about a whole scene, right? Whether or not they're tracking a particular person down who they believe has broken the law, that's one thing. But if you have federal law enforcement aimlessly hovering, loitering, casing a polling place or even the neighborhood around that polling place, that can create a problem for voters. So, you know, he's talking about something very specific. I'm talking about making sure that our polling places and the whole election environment are islands of calm. Mm-hmm. That's what we want.
3: To that point, to islands of calm, when Minneapolis and St. Paul were at the center of all of this ICE activity, there was violence, there was unrest, there was a lot of civic pushback. The DIY activism and organizing of people in the Twin Cities was such a big part of that story and has been praised by so many quarters. What do you tell people who would be thinking about doing their own organizing to keep tabs on polling places, to keep tabs on possible ICE activity? Is that helpful? Is that not helpful when you're talking about islands of calm?
5: I think it's okay and understandable to organize the capacity to send people to polling places, to sign people up, to assign them to precincts, to be ready to deploy them if there's an incident. However, and importantly, our advice is that people should think twice about whether to actually deploy them. Because in the absence of hard evidence that there's an incident or an episode or something that needs responding to, simply preemptively putting out members of the community to stand guard or protect polling places risks a boomerang effect, because a typical voter might stroll up to the polling place, and if they see five people on the same colored t-shirt or the same colored vest, they don't know if that's the good guys or the bad guys in their mind, and it could lead to more of a tinderbox situation. So our advice is, please be very careful, very cautious about actually sending people there in the absence of hard evidence.
3: That is Minnesota's Secretary of State, Steve Simon. Thank you so much for talking to us.
5: Thank you.
3: And we reached out to the Department of Homeland Security for comment. A spokesperson wrote the following statement, quote, ICE is not planning operations targeting polling locations. If called upon, agents would be able to rapidly respond to an incident if necessary to assist local law enforcement, end quote.

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1: 18 after the hour. Now time for a look at the news from the Guam Daily Post and the KPRG newsroom. We are in Condition 3. Tropical Storm Champi continues to intensify, with the current forecast track still taking the storm directly over Guam. Forecasters say that track could shift, and Guam, Rota, Tinian, and Saipan are all under a typhoon and flood watch right now. Champi is expected to enter a period of rapid intensification, likely becoming a Category 2 typhoon with winds over 100 miles an hour when it passes through the Marianas this weekend. As of 7 a.m., Champi was located 11.6 degrees north latitude and 155.8 degrees east longitude, or about 755 miles east of Guam. The storm has winds of 45 miles an hour and is headed west at 12 miles an hour. Forecasters say damaging winds are likely late Saturday night and Sunday. Guam lawmakers have passed legislation appropriating funding to respond to the storm. The measure provides $250,000 to each mayor's office for village preparedness and assistance to residents, $250,000 to each public school activated as a shelter, and $100,000 to the Mayor's Council of Guam for emergency-related costs. The bill initially appropriated $10 million, but lawmakers added another $2 million for the Department of Agriculture's Farmer Assistance Program, including $200,000 to be distributed to the Guam Farmers Co-op and $200,000 to the Fishermen's Co-op. All $12 million will come from the Rainy Day Fund. Hey, today is National Dictionary Day.

Excuse me, but in old Napoli, that's Amore. That is Dean Martin. 13 minutes past seven, it's Capital Breakfast on Friday morning. Good morning. Good to have your company on this wonderful day. Clear blue skies at the moment, the sun shining. Get yourself out there and get some fresh air and some exercise. It's the right time of the day. I smile at jokes about Dad going out for milk and not coming home, you know. I'd tell them to my sons, but they probably wouldn't recognise me after all these years.

0: from Nalamaskuri, Kalamerda, Turn on the Sun, and it brought the time to 20 minutes past seven. To everyone who generously pledged their financial support to this year's Radiothon, the major prize draw for the great prizes that were offered.
1: Suspended attacks on Russian refineries. In the days that followed, Russian missile and drone strikes continued to target Ukrainian energy infrastructure, such as power stations, knocking out power to hundreds of thousands of people. In an interview with the Financial Times, Zelensky said Ukraine's patience had run out.
2: How much longer will you maintain the stoppage of attacks on Russian refineries?
3: That's it. Block is out.
1: The Kremlin accused Ukraine of derailing US peace efforts by resuming its strikes on refineries. Russian authorities reported a drone attack on an oil refinery south of Moscow that caused a fire. It said earlier this week that the scope of the energy ceasefire had never been determined and work was still ongoing to do so. Russian President Vladimir Putin said the recent Ukrainian strikes hadn't caused significant damage. He vowed that Moscow would respond.
4: They hit here and there, nothing particularly significant. Nevertheless, they are carrying on.
1: The rift between Kyiv and Washington has raised concern in Ukraine and European capitals about the heavy reliance on US intelligence and technology. Zelensky also made clear that he believed the changes in the capability of the military version of SpaceX's Starlink this week, which have curbed Ukraine's ability to use them to pilot its drones, were a policy decision. He said, quote, it was not a technical problem. SpaceX boss Elon Musk has said usage of the military version of Starlink, known as Starshield, was ultimately up to Trump as President of the United States.
5: Jamie Clark. Pope Leo's doctors say a chest X-ray showed good recovery of the operated lung 2 days after the pontiff underwent surgery to remove a cancerous tumour. Part of the Pope's right lung was removed on Tuesday at a hospital in Rome. The leader of the world's 1.4 billion Catholics is now awaiting the results of a biopsy to determine if the cancer has spread. Rome resident Leonardo Coppa wished the pontiff a swift recovery.
6: We certainly hope he recovers, because he is a guiding figure not only for Christians, but for the world in general. So, of course, we hope he gets well and is back to his best as soon as possible. The doctors here are excellent, so we trust they have done a great job and that everything will turn out well.
7: Attorneys General from 8 US states have filed separate lawsuits against OpenAI, accusing the artificial intelligence company of endangering children through its ChatGPT chatbot and misleading consumers about the product's safety. Raymond Young reports.
8: The lawsuits were filed independently in state courts by Iowa, Kansas, Nebraska, West Virginia, Arkansas, Arizona, Idaho, and Montana, as part of a coordinated bipartisan legal effort. According to statements released by the state attorneys general and court filings, OpenAI allegedly designed ChatGPT to be overly agreeable and to simulate human compassion, encouraging users to develop trust in the chatbot and spend more time interacting with it. The lawsuits allege ChatGPT provides dangerous medical advice and reinforces delusional thinking. They seek civil penalties, damages, and court orders forcing OpenAI to modify operations and strengthen user protections.
5: Raymond Young. On Wall Street, the S&P 500 has ended higher, bouncing back from early losses as investors concerned about AI stocks shifted into Eli Lilly, United Health and other U.S. healthcare and consumer stocks. Several tech stocks fell as investors scrutinized AI-related companies whose debt loads leave them exposed to rising interest rates. The S&P 500 rose 0.3% to 7,744, the Dow rose 1.1% to 52,178, while the Nasdaq rose 0.1% to 26,713. Melissa Brown is the Managing Director of Investment Decision Research at SimCorp.
9: It certainly seems like the AI trade is being more and more called into question. And so, you know, that's kind of what impacts NASDAQ more than other markets. I can, you know, there are, I think, a number of reasons. The stocks have done really well. They're quite extended. Earnings are expected to be really good, but they probably have to beat those good expectations to justify their valuations. There's, you know, all these questions about financing the infrastructure that they're going to need and whether they'll have revenues to cover it. So, you know, I think those are not new questions today, but I think maybe, you know, prompted by higher interest rates and inflation that has been stubborn, but really seems to be stubborn these days. Probably, you know, two big things that are bringing all those questions to the front.
5: And in just a moment, Carlos Escueta will be back with a roundup of sports right after this.
10: Hong Kong's five-year plan is announced. 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The three university towns drive technology, industry, and talent development. 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
11: Good morning. Sports News Now with me, I'm Carlos Escuera. We begin with football, and there were solid results for Bournemouth and Sunderland in the Europa League as they maintained their perfect starts to the league phase of Europe's second-tier competition. Different story for Crystal Palace, though, who were handed their fourth loss of the season in all competitions after falling to French side Lyon. Nasser Karim with more.
12: Lyon took the lead inside the opening 10 minutes over the reigning Conference League champions at the Parc Olympique Lyonnais before doubling their lead minutes into first-half stoppage time. The Eagles pulled one back 6 minutes into the second half through Jeremy Pino, but a close-range flick by Pavel Sulch restored the host's two-goal cushion in the 76th minute. Lyon held on for a 3-2 victory as they maintained their perfect start with 6 points from two league matches. It was Palace's fourth defeat of the season across all competitions. Elsewhere, English side Bournemouth enjoyed a fine home debut in Europe as they eased to a 3-0 win of Austrian side Sturm Graz. Fellow Premier League outfit Sunderland, meanwhile, staged a late comeback to break the hearts of Portuguese second division side Torino with a 2-1 win. There were also wins for Juventus and AC Milan, who roared to a 4-0 victory at Red Bull Salzburg.
11: Well, elsewhere in European football, Brighton have kicked off their first ever Conference League campaign in dominant fashion. The Seagulls beat Lithuania's Kaunas Algirdas 4-0 at home, extending their winning run in all competitions to 5 matches. Brighton have now scored 29 goals in all competitions this season, the third most in Europe's top 5 leagues after Barcelona and Bayern Munich. Even more football, and here at home, Taipo fell 1-0 to Singapore side Lion City Sailors in a second-round AFC Champions League 2 clash. Our Asia football correspondent Chris Kailau has more on the action from Mongkok Stadium.
13: Lion City Sailors dominated possession in the early stages and were firmly entrenched in the Taipo half. For all of Lion City Sailors' share of the board, they could not convert this advantage into goals. Song Yu-yong came the closest for Lion City Sailors on the 31st minute when his rasping shot clipped the Taipo bar. Lion City Sailors scored the only goal of the game in the 48th minute from a corner. Tony Dakovic's downward header was touched in from inside the 6-yard box by Matthias Thenton. The Singapore side held on for the 3 points and lie second in Group F with 4 points, while Taipo are bottom of the group. Kitchi were held to a 1-1 draw against Kuching City of Malaysia in Group F. Kitchi fell behind to an own goal in the second minute. Everton Camargo equalised for Kitchi in the 14th minute with his trademark cut in, and he slammed home the ball. Kitchi are now second in this group with 2 points after 2 draws.
11: Well, over to the Major League Baseball playoffs, it advantaged Cleveland in the American League Championship Series. The Guardians defeated the Tampa Bay Rays 3-2 at home in Game 3 to take a 2-1 lead in the best-of-7 series. Petey Halpin's 2-run homer sparked the victory for Cleveland, who can move another step closer to their first World Series appearance in 10 years by winning Game 4 tomorrow. The golf now, an Asian Tour debutant Zhou Yanhan is off to a dream start in the opening round of the Macau Open. The Chinese teenager carded a 6-under par 64 to hold a share of the lead alongside Australian Will Palermo and South Korea's Im Sung Jae. 18-year-old Zhou made 7 birdies and dropped just 1 shot as he comfortably dealt with the wind on a tricky first day. 7 players sit a further shot back. And finally in tennis, Germany's Alexander Zverev defeated Alex de Minaur 6-4, 6-4 to move into the Shanghai Masters semifinals. The top seed will play Spain's Alejandro Davidovic Fokino, who advanced when France's Arthur Hayat retired injured from their quarterfinal after just 22 minutes. And that's your look at sport.
5: Thanks, Carlos. Time for a quick look at the weather forecast. There'll be sunny periods today with a high of about 30 degrees. One or two light rain patches tonight. Winds will be moderate easterlies, occasionally fresh. One or two more rain patches tomorrow. The weather will remain cloudy at first on Sunday for the Chungnyeong Festival, but becoming fine and dry later on in the day. It will be hot during the daytime midweek next week.

0: The tourism board said September's figures were boosted by the Mid-Autumn Festival holiday and a series of festive events across the city. They included the Taihen Fire Dragon Dance and the inaugural International Lantern Spectacular, a low base of comparison due to adverse weather in the same period last year also contributed to the growth. Arrivals from the mainland rose by nearly 30% year-on-year in September. The board said long-haul markets continued to grow at an ideal pace, while the short-haul markets benefited from the festive events, but remained under pressure due to flight capacity constraints and fuel surcharges. Looking ahead, the board said it will continue to promote Hong Kong through event tourism, MICE tourism for meetings, incentives, conferences, and exhibitions, and diverse only-in-Hong-Kong experiences. Upcoming highlights for the rest of the year include Hong Kong Halloween Month, the Hong Kong Wine and Dine Festival, Hong Kong Winter Fest, and the Hong Kong New Year Countdown celebrations.
1: Lucy Wang. The government will put up a residential site in Sheck Mun for tender this quarter with an estimated yield of about 960 flats. Development Secretary Bernadette Lin expressed confidence that developers will find the site appealing.
2: It is located near the Sheck Mun station of the MTR and situated within a mature community in Sheck Mun that encompasses both commercial and residential uses. The surrounding facilities and transportation infrastructure are fully developed, so we believe it will be well received by the market.
3: Para Taekwondo player Yung Su Ki and para athlete Katie Wong have been named as the flag bearers for Hong Kong, China at this year's Asian Para Games in Japan. Altis Wong reports.
4: Yung Su Ki, who is Katie Wong's teacher, said the fact that they were both chosen made the honor especially meaningful.
5: As an athlete, being able to stand in the front row at a major sporting event is actually a very special honor, so I am very happy, and it was also completely unexpected.
4: Wong is among the 20 athletes who will be taking part in the games for the first time. 80 athletes from Hong Kong, China will be competing in 10 sports at the Aichi Nagoya 2026 Asian Para Games. The SAR is represented by a 150-strong delegation at the event, which begins on Sunday.
1: Altis Wong there. The retail sector has been urged to follow up on customer complaints proactively and ensure that they handle any ensuing disputes transparently instead of relying solely on technology. Janice Lowe reports.
6: The call from the Consumer Council came after it received almost 3,100 customer service complaints in the first 9 months, a surge of nearly 60% from the same period a year ago. The figure surpassed that for the whole of last year. While artificial intelligence is widely adopted in handling customer grievances, the council said the technology also contributed to the rise in complaints. The watchdog's chief executive, Alina Shum, said complaints caused by AI-powered customer services rose from 48 in 2023 to 158 as of last month. They included the failure to provide practical assistance and offering incorrect information.
7: It is also important for the traders to provide sufficient guidance as of how to guide the consumers to use the AI chat room to obtain the responses that they need. And at the same time, they can actually provide different channels for the consumers to contact them in addition to the AI chat room in case the AI chat room cannot provide satisfied responses to the consumers, such as alternative to contact a human representative to address their inquiries.
6: Shum said it is also crucial for traders to set up clear service commitments so that users know when they can receive a response. She highlighted the watchdog's new complaint handling e-platform, which offers a dedicated chat room for buyers and merchants to resolve disputes and allows complainants to track the process. Since its launch on a pilot basis in November, the platform has handled about 31,000 complaints as of August.
3: The time is 7:44. You're listening to Hong Kong Today. An expert says it's weird that two successive rush hour service disruptions occurred on the Kwun Tong line within a span of 15 hours. Edward Low, past chairman of the electrical division of the Hong Kong Institution of Engineers, said a repeat of the incidents on Tuesday evening and Wednesday morning is very unlikely. But speaking on RTHK's Backchat programme, he said equipment should be better monitored.
8: It seems that that is the insulation that near around those areas get fire. So it may be due to the small motor, or it may be due to the things around, or even it may be due to the foreign material that, of course, we need

0: Or even since that is actually that part of the track is a little bit near some open area sort of things. Maybe there are some external material dropped there and then it lead to the fire. Maybe the fire of that external or what we call the foreign object start the fire instead of the insulation itself. So that lead to the investigation.
1: These trip circuits, I assume it's not just on that particular area, it's all over. So
0: right,
1: the question is, then, should we or is there a need to check all of them? I mean, that'll take a lot of time, obviously.
0: Actually, after the incident, as far as I know, or exactly the that type, that model, there are 30-something pieces in MTR. Then after the incident, they already immediately check all the other 30-something of the similar design already.
2: What do you think going forward the MTR should be doing, once again, in preventative maintenance and planning?
0: Yes, in Hong Kong, this sort of failure is in fact quite rare. In this case, I have two failures within 15 hours in the same station. Of course, it is even in general to be very unlikely. But then in this case, we don't know now whether this two incidents, it seems that they are on two different set of equipment, but whether they are actually related because they may have some electrical connections somewhere, right? So if they are related, then of course there may be the chance that the failure of one lead to the failure of the others. And back to another point about the conditioning monitoring. Of course, they do have the conditioning monitoring. Otherwise, the firefighting system will not start. But the problem is whether the current monitoring system is fast enough or whether they can even give out some warning before the situation up to a certain threshold value. So then I guess they need to enhance this sort of conditioning monitoring on the equipment.
1: Is the infrastructure starting to show its age?
0: Actually, for all these infrastructure things, there must be a refreshment program. Say, for Kwun Tong Line, it already operates, as I mentioned, 40-something years.
1: Yeah,
0: they already have this refurbishment continuing.
3: And that was Edward Low, past chairman of the Electrical Division of the Hong Kong Institution of Engineers. Police say they've smashed a cross-border syndicate accused of running an elaborate investment fraud centred on agar wood trees, arresting six people and seizing more than $14 million. The suspects, aged between 52 and 66, include the alleged mastermind and several core members of the group. Janice Lowe reports.
4: Officers raided the group's office and warehouse in Kwun Tong and the residences of those arrested. Since September, officers have received reports from 21 victims, most of them elderly, who fell for investment schemes promoted by a local company between 2017 and this year. Individual losses ranged from $30,000 to $1.9 million. Police said the company rolled out at least four investment plans over the years. The earliest involved purchasing agarwood trees for $10,000 each, with a guaranteed monthly return of $300, an annualized yield of 36%, and a promise to refund the full principal after 3 years. Starting in 2024, some investors found they could no longer redeem their principal or collect interest, with the company fobbing them off with various excuses. It later introduced new schemes to persuade investors to roll over their assets, including a 25% interest intellectual property licensing plan, a proprietary cryptocurrency, and a 30% annual return automated car wash station investment as a way to avoid repayment obligations.
5: Janice Lowe. An annual survey by the Independent Commission Against Corruption shows that 99.2% of respondents have not personally encountered corruption in the past year. That's the highest figure ever recorded, as Marcus Lum reports.
6: The survey, commissioned by the ICAC and conducted by an independent...

When they begin to begin, that's when I get going. That came from Chet Atkins on the guitar. A very good morning. It's 5 minutes to eight on Capital Events tomorrow. Tony Howes brings you music made famous through several films, from Passage to India, Dr. Zhivago, Sleepless in Seattle, and many more. His guests include Sonia Shepherd, the director of the WA Youth Ballet Company, Mandy Farmer, the production manager of the WA Opera Company, and cinema guru, our own Susan May. Tony will commemorate a sad event in the tiny mining village of Abervan, I should say, in Wales, back in 1966, the scene of Great Britain's worst mining disaster. The guest is Glenn Morgan. He'll recall the recollect the valour of all those involved. Now, the feature music comes from the many great singing stars of Wales, Sir Bryn Terfel, Catherine Jenkins, Alad Jones, and also Sir Harry Secombe. It's Capital Events, always entertaining, always informative, with your host, Tony Howes, Saturday from 10 a.m. until noon.